0: to the general public. The large-scale security setup comes after violent protests confronted authorities in Melbourne when the Land Forces Conference was held there 2 years ago. A high-visibility police operation is being launched ahead of the Bathurst 1000 this weekend. The ongoing closure of the Great Western Highway at Victoria Pass is expected to place pressure on detour routes to Bathurst through Lithgow. Transport Coordinator General Howard Collins says they're hoping staggered arrivals and departures can help alleviate huge delays.
1: It's going to be slow and steady through that area. We have got X resources along with the police from breakdown vehicles, as people see every day, big trucks. We've got drones, we've got police highway, and we want people to take care.
0: Data shows most domestic violence survivors aren't aware of the support available to them in the workplace. A report from Humans of Purpose shows only one third of survivors know they're entitled to 10 days of domestic and family violence leave. Spokesperson Melanie Greblow says more needs to be done to support victims. This is Air National News. Firstly to rugby, and Toby McPherson is in line for a Dream Wallabies debut against the All Blacks this weekend. The 22-year-old is regarded as a future leader and has already captained the Australian 20s and Brumbies. McPherson says getting the call up at home is a special moment.
2: I've just gotten home, back to Gundawindi, pretty much just driven in the driveway and was helping Dad with a few jobs, and then, yeah, got the call and found out. So, yeah, it was pretty cool to be with Dad, and then, you know, he was pretty keen on making sure I stayed level-headed and, you know, focused on what I needed to do for this week.
0: In AFL news, Port Adelaide are demanding the Bulldogs offer up a fair trade or they'll let Zach Butters walk to the draft. The trade period officially opened yesterday, with much of the spotlight centred on Butters and when a deal will get done. Meanwhile, Zach Merritt is now a Hawk after Essendon let him go on a four-year deal with a trigger for a fifth. Scott Pendlebury is officially a Gold Coast Sun and Jesse Hogan is off to Collingwood. Meanwhile, the need to get moving was the message from Ross Lyon at St Kilda's Best and Fairest last night. The Saints coach using a quote from legendary Melbourne Storm coach Craig Bellamy to inspire his players.
3: It applies to me, it applies to our coaching panel, and it applies to every player in the room, and really every St Kilda person. If not you, who? And if not now, when? And that's the urgency we need. And it starts when we all get back. So enjoy tonight, celebrate the winner tonight, and we all need to get moving. Thank you.
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5: You ever had those moments where you just can't sleep because your mind is just actively racing and worrying about everything that life brings? Well, it can feel really exhausting trying to carry that all by yourself. In the Bible, it gives us a great reminder in Psalm chapter 55 and verse 22 that we can hand our burdens to God rather than trying to carry them ourselves, because he invites us to trust him with what feels too heavy for us. 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
5: All right, happy Tuesday. Glad you could be here. Welcome to The Daily as we commence the final charge to the finish line. But before we do, we're going to give you a little update from Brandon Lake. Over the last week or so, he's been teasing a brand new unreleased track called Changing. Well, he's finally dropped the release date and, in his words, something that just might get him in trouble with the label.
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5: Yeah, we'll cover this off at the news desk. Also, we'll take a little wander down memory lane. We'll dig a song out of the vault that topped the chart this week 16 years ago. You might have forgotten about this one. But next, it's always great when parenting expert Sharon Witt slides through the studio. She'll be here with some incredible tips and advice, as always, right after this. Tuned into The Daily.
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0: Are you tuned into The Daily? Happy Tuesday. Always love welcoming into the studio our parenting expert, Sharon Witt. Always good to have you here. Welcome to The Daily, Shaz.
1: Hey, Cam. Great to be here.
0: Now, you're an author with a brand new book that's just been released called My Brain Works Differently, which is so perfectly timed given that we are working through ADHD Awareness Month. So let's talk into this and firstly identify, what is ADHD?
1: I'm glad you asked, Cam. ADHD is a neurodevelopmental difference, and it can affect attention, executive functioning, activity levels, and impulse control. It's not simply about being distracted or not trying hard enough. ADHD actually looks very different for many different people. Some young people are highly active and impulsive, while others might seem quite dreamy or just away with the fairies. Mm. And we actually used to associate ADHD with young boys that were just misbehaving. But funnily enough, ADHD has often been misdiagnosed or completely overlooked for girls. In fact, fun fact, I was diagnosed with ADHD at the age of 53, which was just a couple of years ago. And for me, it was like a light bulb moment. So all these challenges that I had experienced over the years, right through from my primary school years, suddenly made sense. And for me, it looked like always being a people pleaser, doing the right thing and nodding in class and feigning that I understood even when I didn't understand things. It looked like my battery balance sort of being all over the place and having fluctuating capacity. So I could go really hard for a long time. I could run big conferences and big events and do big things, and then I would crash for like a week and go, what is wrong with me? I cannot even move. So it looks different for many different people, but we are seeing a lot more young people diagnosed and older people diagnosed now, which is a good thing.
0: Why do you think it's more common these days? Because it's spoken about very regularly now, whereas when I was going through high school and when you were my teacher, Shaz, it was just not as common.
1: No, it wasn't. And the thing is, often I've heard it said, why are there so many people now being diagnosed with ADHD? And it's like, well, why do we see now so many more stars? We have better telescopes. We have more, you know. So if we look at that analogy, we actually know a lot more about it now. And we know that girls are just as likely to be diagnosed with ADHD than boys. We often used to think boys who were just silly and couldn't sit still and concentrate, well, they've got ADHD and we'd diagnose them. But a lot of girls mask throughout the day. So what they do is they just sit and hold it all in and just pretend that they are understanding everything and they're probably less fidgety. And then they come home and they kind of implode. Mm. So it is important that we do diagnose. But yeah, I think we're diagnosing more because we have capacity to be able to do that and we have more diagnostic tools. And there's a lot more known about it now.
0: You said that it can be, or it is important to diagnose. Mm. Why can it be helpful for a parent to be able to seek that out?
1: Yeah, I think it is helpful. Not every young person is to be on medication, but there are many things that we can do practically once we understand what we're dealing with.
0: Yeah.
1: We can then, you know, put some strategies and guideposts around that. So, for example, a young person who really struggles with executive function, so that's things like getting organised, remembering to even get my lunch into the school bag or to remember to actually get out the door in the morning, time differences and all those sorts of things. We can actually help build some strategies around helping our kids cope with executive functioning when we actually know what the challenges are. Mm. So I know for myself, I know having ADHD, I know that time blindness is a big thing for me, and you'll know that because I'm always going, I'm running late. So for me, something that I think, okay, I need to be somewhere by 1 o'clock. I need to leave home by, say, 20 past 12, but then it's all that happens before then. I've got to, you know, have a shower and I've got to do my hair and I've got to get organised, and all those things take a lot of capacity. So we're often running late. And that's a big thing that happens for young people with ADHD. So once we actually know what we're dealing with, we can then put some strategies in place and buffers and things like that to go. And for me, I try to just book one thing in a day now because I know that it's too much.
0: Yeah, we're going to talk right through this right throughout the month of October. So really excited to diving into this. My Brain Works Differently is the new book from our parenting expert, Sharon Witt. Thanks for being here on The Daily.
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0: Still to come on The Daily, we got news from Brandon Lake. All right, this is a new song he's been making a little bit of noise about online called Changing. But there's a little bit more just around the corner that Brandon just might be getting himself in trouble for trying to do.
1: Listen, okay, my team doesn't know that I'm doing this as of now, so I could get in trouble.
0: All right, what are his plans? You can get in on it too, but we'll give you the details at the news desk in just a moment. But first, we've got to have a little wander down memory lane to 2010. We'll dig a song out of the vault that I haven't heard in ages, but it topped the Christian chart this week, 16 years ago. We'll revisit it next at The Daily.
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0: Learn the signs of stroke and know how to act fast. F is for face. Has their face drooped? A is for arms. Can they lift both arms? S is for speech. Is their speech slurred? Do they understand you? T is for time. 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
0: I'll tell you what's happened at the news desk after we hit rewind.
2: Are you telling me you built a time machine?
0: All righty, time to have a little wander down memory lane for your daily flashback. The song we're about to dive into topped the chart this week 16 years ago in 2010 from a singer-songwriter who is still making music to this day. Earlier this year, she released an album called Eat under her now married name of Brooke Ligetwood. But in 2010, Brooke Fraser was full steam ahead after the insanely successful debut What to Do with Daylight. An album called Flags followed it a number of years later. It was album number 3. Albertine was there in the middle as well. But the lead single from this album was a song called Something in the Water. It is just one of those insanely catchy ones. So sorry in advance, this may get stuck in your head, especially the doo-doos that we're about to get into at the start of the song. But Brooke Fraser topped the charts this week 16 years ago on the 6th of October with Something in the Water. It's your daily flashback.

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0: Are you tuned into The Daily? It's Cam here as we wrap things up for you shortly. But hey, there's some news a-brewing in the world of Brandon Lake.
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0: All right, so last week we put on your radar this brand new song that he's just started talking about called Changing. So now the plot has thickened. Brandon's gone rogue a little bit because with the new songs that he's been dropping over the last little while, it's a part of a bigger body of work and a full record, an album, is on the way. Now, talking about going rogue, this was one of his updates he wanted to invite to give a special opportunity to those that would pre-save the new song.
2: Listen, okay, my team doesn't know that I'm doing this as of now, so I could get in trouble, but I'm tired of sitting on all these songs, and I want you guys, I want to bring you along for the journey. Y'all to hear some of the songs well before I get to put them out, right? So I'm going to do a live stream the evening of October 15th. All right. And then you're going to get to hang out with me and I'm going to show some of the new songs. Like I'm getting all the mixes in. So they're pretty much done and I'm going to share some new songs. We're going to hang out together and I'll probably just be in my living room and just playing new songs, talking about the record. And, I think that'd be really fun. I love hanging out with you guys. When we did the live rehearsal live stream, it was so much fun getting to play some of these songs. So you'll get to hear the record before, a lot of the record before anyone else does. So let's hope that my label's okay with this. But if not, hey, your boy's in charge. Let's go.
0: That's Brandon Lake. So it's the night before the new song Changing is set to release, which is next Friday, October 16th.

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0: Are you tuned into The Daily as we wrap things up? We're done. It's been a big show. Looking forward to another look at your Artist of the Week, Matt Carney, tomorrow. Will be another step closer to the release of this brand new album called Hanging by a Heartstring. How cool is the title? I know I said this on the show yesterday, but I've been trying to find a little bit of information about the title of the record and the significance. Haven't come across anything just yet, but we're going to keep on digging because Hanging by a Heartstring, what's he talking about? What's he referencing? What's the story there? Might have to get him on the show to be able to explain that one for us. But also tomorrow, mental health will be on the agenda with Dr. Jodie Richardson from the Well Hello Anxiety podcast. Hope you can join us tomorrow on The Daily.
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1: This is Air News Canberra. Good morning, I'm Steve Barker. The Canberra Business Chamber has slammed the Secure Local Jobs Code after light rail workers were forced to stop a month ago in some locations due to a traffic management company's certification expiring. Valid for up to 30 months, the code certificate ensures that government contracts are only awarded to businesses meeting high standards for workplace safety, ethical conduct and fair industrial relations. Canberra Business Chamber Chief Executive Greg Harford says a certificate expiring should not stop work happening.
2: That was enough to apparently stop 80% of the work. That's not good for the territory. It drives cost and it doesn't help us get the territory ahead.
1: Treasurer Jim Chalmers is downplaying expectations of further cost of living relief in the upcoming budget update in December. He's pointed to a spike in bond yields that will add billions of dollars to government expenses. However, the federal opposition insists the government has lost control of the economy. A new permanent exhibit at Canberra's Reptile Zoo is drawing attention to some of the ACT's more vulnerable creatures. Sarah Patterson explains.
3: Called The Wild Side of Canberra, the new display was officially launched by ACT's Chief Minister and highlights the different levels of vulnerability faced by four different reptile and amphibian species living in the territory. Two of the new arrivals, the grassland earless dragons and corroboree frogs, were donated to the zoo. And whilst the gifted animals are now past the stage of being able to reproduce, their display at the zoo will educate visitors about the challenges they face. Sarah Patterson, Air News.
1: The eucalyptus recurva is a particularly rare gum tree. Known as the Mongolo-Mallee or Ice Age gum, only six plants have been discovered in the wild just south of Canberra. Their age is estimated to be between 3 and 6,000 years old. To conserve the species, conservationists must get the flowers to bloom, pollinate, fruit and produce genetically pure, viable seeds. The federal government is taking up a pledge to offer $7 million to help Pacific nations transition away from fossil fuels in their energy mix. The announcement's been made at the Pre-COP, or Conference of the Parties, climate conference in Fiji. Federal Labor has rejected criticism from the opposition about the cost and lack of overseas leaders attending the conference. Climate Change and Energy Minister Chris Bowen says it's important to work with Pacific nations.
4: You can choose to lecture the region that climate change isn't an important priority, or you can work with the region on the important issue of climate change. That does come at a cost, but it improves Australia's standing in the region, which is so important in this difficult geopolitical time.
1: And data from the latest budget update shows income from the petrol excise was $100 million less than forecast amid EV ownership. Shadow Treasurer Tim Wilson says ultimately the question is how to spend the money once a road user charge is introduced.
5: The big debate really at a government level is what does that money then go to? People like me think it should go towards roads, because EVs are nearly double the weight and they have just as much of an impact on the road as everyone else, whereas from the conversations in government, they seem to just want it to go towards EV charges.
1: And to Air Sport, Kangaroos coach Kevin Walters says he tried to prolong the rugby league career of Roosters grand final hero Mark Nawonga Nitewaze. It was initially reported the try-scoring star was keen to switch straight to his new club in Japanese rugby. Walters insists Marky Mark wanted to be part of Australia's World Cup campaign. It's Tuesday the 6th. I'm Steve Barker and this is Air News Canberra.
0: 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Weather.

91.9, 94.3, Canberra's One Way FM, Making Me New from Royal Taylor. Now, apologies, I was escorting someone around the station and I missed out on the weather forecast. So here it is. Currently it's 20 degrees. The remainder of the day will be partly cloudy and a top of 22. Tomorrow we're looking at 18 degrees and partly cloudy. Thursday, 19 degrees and sunny. And Friday, 23, warming up a little bit and partly cloudy. And a little bit of rain on Saturday and 21 degrees. Warming up again into next week, 21, 22, 25, Monday next week. So getting a sort of a nice spring weather where it's currently very pleasant at the moment at 20. Ethan Beer is up next with Only One That Matters, One Way FM.

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1: Just five more minutes, Dad, please. How many times have you heard that from one of your sleepyhead teenagers? Hi, I'm Brett Ryan for Focus on the Family Australia. Mornings have become the new battle zone in a lot of houses. But here's one surefire way to put an end to the getting ready for school battle. Are you ready? Let your kids get up on their own. I know, you're thinking, but they'll be late for school and it'll affect their grades. 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The problem with forcing kids to get up is that it removes responsibility and kids need to be held accountable for their actions. Tell them you're only waking them up once and then stick to it. 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The first step in raising responsible kids is to let them feel the consequences of their actions. For more on common sense discipline and raising responsible children, go to families.org.au.

0: 21 past 12, Canberra's One Way FM, Gloria from Stephen Christian. Well, you're probably all aware or have heard of the gentleman by the name of Nick Vukovic or something like that name. He's the fellow with no legs, no feet and no arms, no hands. And he travels the world preaching the gospel and sharing his faith. Well, there's a song coming up from Audio Adrenaline called Hands and Feet. And I remember this Nick saying that God has chosen him to be his hands and feet to the world. That was quite a testimony, a fellow with no hands and feet to be God's hands and feet. So stay with us. Audio Adrenaline is coming up shortly. We'll have a little bit of community notice and then we'll hear Apollo Limited with a redemption song. 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

0: 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Hands and Feet from Audio Adrenaline. Released 27 years ago, 1999, that one. And still just as relevant today as it ever was back in 1999. I want to be your hands. I want to be your feet. Isn't that amazing? It's sort of mysterious how the God of creation chooses us to be, figuratively speaking, his hands and his feet. God doesn't have hands and feet as we do, but he wants us to be his hands and his feet in this world today. It's sort of a privilege, really, a responsibility and a privilege, and pretty scary at times too, I must admit. Coming up shortly, we've got a healing and wholeness snapshot, and then we'll hear Leland with Waymaker.
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2: I am the resurrection and the life. In John chapter 11 is a familiar story of the resurrection of Jesus' friend, the brother of Mary and Martha from Judea. They sent a message, "Sir, your good friend is very sick." And when Jesus heard this, he said, "The purpose of his illness is not death, but for the glory of God." And Jesus stayed another 2 days before he set out with his disciples to Judea.
3: I've always wondered why didn't Jesus just send forth someone like he did with the centurion and heal from a distance, you know, Lazarus with his friend. Jesus knew that Lazarus had died. He was not asleep, as his disciples thought. Jesus knew this was an opportunity to demonstrate the power of who he was, that is, the I Am, and bring glory to God. But when he arrived at Bethany, Lazarus had been dead and in the tomb for 4 days, and Martha doubted that Jesus could do what she so wanted him to do. So Jesus said to Martha, "I am the resurrection and the life. They that believe in me, though they were dead, yet shall live again. Those who believe in me shall never perish." "Yes, Master," she told him, "I believe you are the Messiah, the Son of God, the one we have so long awaited."
2: And Jesus was telling Martha that the I am has power over time and death. Mm-hmm. Like Martha and Mary, we have a limited view of God. God can do far more than we can ever imagine. I think the question for us and for those listening is, do we believe?
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called Honest to God. And I like that one. One line in that particular song caught my attention. Thank you for your love and mercy. Indeed, we are very thankful to God for not only his love, but his mercy. 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

Lately, I've been re-listening to Human, the 2008 song by The Killers. This song was voted best song of 2008 by readers of Rolling Stone. The song's chorus goes like this: are we human or are we dancer? This is the question that haunts all of us. Are we merely human, just a species of life, or are we more? Can we also be dancer? People who dance, imagine, dream, hope, create, and play. We know that the answer must be we are dancer. But how can this be if we're only atoms and molecules? The answer is that we are more than atoms and molecules. We are more than the sum of our parts. We are also spirit. We've been created in the image of God, and God himself is dancer. And God has made us to be dancers who find greatest joy when we dance our dance with God. So the next time you dance like you just don't care, know that it's only because there's a God who cares for you. G'day, I'm Sam Chan with

0: 12 minutes to one, Canberra's One Way FM. Forrest Frank with Your Ways Better. I remember many times in the past, in the dim, distant past, I was questioning God's way quite sincerely. I was really questioning it. Is that a better path to take? But years later, decades later, indeed, it did turn out to be God's way is better. Third Day is coming up next with I Can Feel It.
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But there's no doubt in my mind that with a crowd so large, that there are many different people here who have come here for many different reasons. There's some people here tonight. You're here because somebody dragged you along and you had no idea what you were getting into. We're glad you're here and we hope you have a good time. There's some people here tonight that are here because they love Christian music and you came to hear some Christian bands play some good Christian music tonight. There are people here tonight because they simply love to gather together with your brothers and sisters in the faith in a time of celebration together. Many of us are here tonight because we truly, genuinely want to feel God's presence in this place. So Lord, we pray tonight you'd send your Holy Spirit to fall upon us. Lord, bring about freedom. Bring about healing tonight, Lord Jesus. Lord, speak to our hearts tonight and be glorified. It's in your name we pray and ask these things.

0: And at 1 o'clock on Canberra's One Way FM, perfectly made, perfectly loved. I like that. We are perfectly made indeed, and we are perfectly loved. Courtney Ramirez was that one. You're on One Way FM.
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1: Hello there, this is Michael Lynch. One Nation's Barnaby Joyce says the policies of the ALP and coalition show the minor party is driving political direction. The federal opposition is preparing to unveil the details of its immigration policy, including a much lower migration target than previously expected. Angus Taylor is expected to reveal that a future coalition government would slash migration to about a third of the current intake. Mr. Joyce says it appears to him that the party is looking to strike a middle ground between his party and Labour.
2: I don't want to really rubbish them. I'm really happy that One Nation are moving the agenda, and that's why they're all heading off in this direction. It's One Nation that's doing this. One Nation has, with six people in the Parliament, is having a great effect on policy structure in Australia, and I'm happy about that.
1: The Northern Territory's Chief Minister says her thoughts are with the family of a defence member who's been killed during a training exercise. Five other soldiers were injured in the incident, which occurred at Mount Bundy, southeast of Darwin, a site used by the Australian Army and its allies for live fire training. The Chief Minister, Lena Fino-Chiaro, says it's a tragedy.
3: Our focus and priority has been on supporting the injured, and our thoughts and prayers are with the family of the young man who's lost his life in this tragic event.
1: Representatives from OpenAI are appearing before a parliamentary inquiry into artificial intelligence in Sydney today. The tech giant is expected to face a grilling after one of its agents went rogue and hacked into a Medicare website. Executives from Anthropic, Microsoft and Google will also give evidence to the inquiry. Assistant Technology Minister Andrew Charlton says OpenAI has been working with the government.
4: That breach was unacceptable, and also the nature of the disclosure was unacceptable. The government has been working with OpenAI on the technical details of that breach.
1: In Air Medical News, people with planned surgeries are being urged to consult their doctor if they also use GLP-1 or peptide medications. Sean Bindley explains.
5: The Australian and New Zealand College of Anaesthetists say the drugs slow the digestion of food. It means fasting ahead of a procedure might not clear the stomach, leading to complications. ANZCA President Tanya Selak wants people to be transparent about their medications.
6: Please be comfortable letting your anaesthetist know all of the drugs that you're on, even if there can be troubles telling us things like that, say if they're not prescribed.
1: In other news, the Victorian government is considering following New South Wales in making motor neuron disease a notifiable condition. The literary world has been shocked by the sudden death at the age of 86 of author and former British MP Geoffrey Archer overnight. Archer's novels, among them the Cain and Abel trilogy and First Among Equals, have sold more than 300 million copies worldwide. In our finance news, the NASDAQ composite hit a fresh all-time high overnight, climbing nearly 1% as technology and artificial intelligence stocks drove gains, while the Dow Jones and S&P 500 posted a more mixed session. A check with the ASX a few minutes ago had one Australian dollar buying 69.66 US cents. This is AIR National News. Collingwood legend Nathan Buckley could be among the candidates for the vacant AFL coaching job at Brisbane. This report from Sarah Patterson.
7: The Lions are on the hunt for their next senior coach following confirmation last week of Chris Fagan's departure. And according to AFL.com.au, the club is considering approaching the former Collingwood coach about a possible return to Queensland, where Buckley played a single season with Brisbane more than three decades ago. Brisbane head of football Danny Daly and assistant coach Cam Bruce are also tipped to be in the mix.
1: Knights captain Kalyn Ponga believes the NRL Grand Final defeat will make his team even hungrier. Ponga says they'll use the pain of their one-point loss to the Roosters as motivation for 2027. Matilda star Mary Fowler has withdrawn from the squad for upcoming friendlies against Germany and Haiti. Football Australia saying the decision, due to personal reasons, was made following discussions with Manchester City and Matilda's staff. And two semi-final walkovers have set up a clash between Alex Diminar and Novak Djokovic in the China Open final. Overwhelmingly positive is how the 2032 Olympic Games Organising Committee describes reaction to the emblem officially launched in Brisbane's South Bank last night. The pink and gold crest depicts a cockatoo in the shape of Queensland. That's sport on Australian Independent Radio News.
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13: 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One Way Weather.
14: And let's check out the weather, shall we? 21 degrees at the moment, and it's also 6 degrees in Thredbo parishes, so it's not too bad over there. The remainder of today here is going to be partly cloudy and 22 degrees. 18 and 19 the next couple of days, 23 on Friday and 21 on Saturday with a bit of rain likely on Saturday. Now, what happened on this day in years gone past? Well, in the year, I found this one interesting, year 1552, saw the birth of Matteo Ricci. I'm glad you asked me who he was. Well, he was an Italian Jesuit who was sent as a missionary to China in 1583. So it wasn't just in the last couple of centuries that the missionaries were sent to China. It was way back in 1583. But this particular Italian gentleman had an interesting experience in China. His complete adoption of Chinese customs raised the issue of the limits of accommodation to other cultures in the preaching of the gospel. So it was a bit controversial, but not being there, I can't exactly say what he did or what he didn't do. On this day in 1982, more recently, in his daily radio broadcast, American Bible expositor Derek Prince declared, "God accepts responsibility for the maintenance of his appointed temple." And what is his appointed temple? It is our body. And finally, on the more curious scenario, 102 years ago, 1924, in New York City, the National Lutheran Conference banned the playing of jazz in churches. One of our presenters, Neville, would be horrified at that one. But anyway, they play jazz and music in churches nowadays. Here's Jackie Velasquez now with Every Time I Fall, One Way FM.

18 past one, Canberra's One Way FM, Kathy Nicole with Thorns. And the next one we have lined up for you came from across the ditch, across the Tasman Sea. It was by a New Zealand singer-songwriter by the name of Oscar Ironside. He produced this next one in March 2026. It's called Hope for a Living. And he says the song explores Christian hope and how it applies to everyday life. Here he is, Oscar Ironside, Hope for a Living.

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Sidewalk Profits on One Way FM with Smile. You've got a reason to smile. We've all got a reason to smile. God's grace and mercy is amazing. We've all got a reason to smile. Here's Bailey Hager now with All the Time.

Jeremy Camp with Revival on One Way FM. That was released this year, 2026, for those of us who don't know what year it is. If you've been time travelling around the world, it's 2026 this year. Here's Emma Mullings now with Dream Again.

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All things new from Omega Levine. One particular line in that particular song caught my attention. My past is not my prison. Indeed, indeed, indeed. My past is not my prison. Well, I've just had Hot Off the Press. 19 minutes to 2.

0: just gave me a quick rundown on Rebecca Willis. She started off in the USA. She married a fellow from Wagga, and she now calls Canberra home. So stay tuned on Friday. I don't know what time it will be on yet, but Rebecca Willis will release her new song, Undeniable Reality, this Friday. Here's something from Good News Limited, and then we'll hear Toby Mac on One Way FM.
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2: I caught up recently with a friend from school, and he reminded me of when he and I were on opposite debating teams and the team I was on lost. I thought that was so unfair, and to this day I'm convinced that we should have won. Since then, I've had to face much more unfairness than that, and I have to say that it hurts when you're faced with unfairness in life. But there are some times when unfairness is a fantastic thing. For example, if you win the lottery, it's not really fair because you won against the odds, but isn't it great that you won? In the same way, God isn't fair, and it's a wonderful thing. You see, of ourselves, we aren't worthy, but God treats us as worthy. This unfairness of God is called grace. How unfair is God? God is so unfair that he is able to save even you.
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0: leaving. On the night you're falling all to pieces, you can bring your lonely heart to Jesus. What if I told you that I believe it?
1: For King and Country, What If I Told You? I remember there was a song several decades ago that called upon that very same question, and the response from the other part of the song was, well, it defies the laws of nature. It defies everything I know, everything I've known in the past. What have I told you? And he found that particular song indicated this fella found it very hard to believe that God could be a gracious and merciful God. Becca Shea now with I'll Be All Right.

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3: One Way Afternoons, where the temperature is still hovering around 20 and 21 degrees around town. The remainder of today, partly cloudy and a top of 22. Tomorrow, partly cloudy, 18. Thursday, sunny, 19. Friday, a bit warmer, 23 degrees. And Saturday will possibly have a little bit of moisture, commonly called precipitation, commonly called rain, falling from the sky and a top of 21. So Saturday could be slightly moist or very wet. Here's Jars of Clay now with Two Hands, One Way FM.

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1: When 3-year-old Emmanuel arrived home, the whole neighborhood was waiting. 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You might have thought it was his birthday, but they were celebrating something even greater. Just weeks earlier, Emmanuel had undergone surgery with Mercy Ships to remove a tumor growing on his face. Now he was home, healed, and surrounded by people praising God for what he had done. Emmanuel's father began singing a chorus he'd learned along the way. I came with pain, I'm going with joy. Jesus has done it for me. Papa God has done it for me. When God brings healing, his joy has a way of reaching far beyond the one who receives it.
0: Visit mercyships.org.au for more information.

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2: Australian historian Dr. Paul Rowe has a wonderful quote in his book, Tell Me Another. The quote is of World War I chaplain Jeffrey Stoddard Kennedy. He writes a poem reflecting on the mud, blood and death on the Western Front in France. Hundreds of thousands of young men from across the world died on the Western Front. In part of the poem, he wrote, I bet my life on beauty, truth and love. I bet my life on Christ, Christ crucified. Given the circumstances of where he penned those words, that is a remarkable statement. While dealing with the stench of death, Stoddard Kennedy was still able to hold the beautiful aroma of Christ. I'm with Stoddard Kennedy. That's where I bet my life. What about you?
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3: They say time heals, but I don't think that's true. 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
2: While dealing with the stench of death, Stoddard Kennedy was still able to hold the beautiful aroma of Christ. I'm with Stoddard Kennedy. That's where I bet my life. What about you?
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I'm David, inviting you to join me every Sunday morning at 7:30. I'll be playing some of these recordings, as well as having a profile spot. 7:30 every Sunday morning, here on One Way FM.

Have you ever noticed how love always seems to cost you something? The more deeply you love someone, the higher is the price that's demanded of you. To love truly is to surrender your comfort, your pride, your plans, and that's confronting. Hi, I'm Bernie Diamond, and welcome again to Fresh. So imagine being offered your dream opportunity, but the timing is downright awful. Perhaps it means moving tomorrow, or leaving your family, or missing a friend's funeral, or walking away from everything familiar. You'd wrestle with that, wouldn't you? We all would. And that's exactly the tension that Jesus pressed into here. Luke chapter 9, beginning at verse 59. Jesus said to another man, "Follow me." But the man said, "Lord, let me go and bury my father first." But Jesus said to him, "Let the people who are dead bury their own dead. You must go and tell about God's kingdom." Another man said, "I'll follow you, Lord, but first let me go and say goodbye to my family." Jesus said, "Anyone who begins to plough a field but looks back isn't prepared for God's kingdom." Now, that sounds brutal, absolutely. But Jesus wasn't dismissing love or family.

he was exposing divided hearts. His love is so fierce, so complete, that it can't settle for second place. To follow Jesus means trusting that his call, however inconvenient, however painful even, flows from his perfect love. Because when we put him first in our hearts, in our lives, every other love finds its rightful place. Sometimes obedience hurts, but the only way to truly live is to let his love lead. No turning back. That's God's word, fresh for you today. Yeah, powerful stuff. Just imagine the power that would be unleashed in your life, power to become all that God made you to be, if you allowed him to speak his word into your heart every day. 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
1: 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For God did not send the Son into the world in order to reject, to condemn, to pass sentence on the world, but that the world might find salvation and be made safe and sound through him.
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1: I often ask people about how they came to know Jesus or how they came to trust him. And I've heard some fascinating stories. A friend of mine in Nepal grew up in a small Hindu village in the west of the country. And when she was a child, she said her father was often drunk and her mother was often crying. But then one day, out of the blue, her mother had a vision. Her mother saw a man in white clothes and his arms were opened wide. It was Jesus. Her mother went to church the next week and then my friend went with her and became a believer. But it interests me that when she saw the vision of Jesus, his arms were opened wide. She didn't see Jesus with his arms folded or closed. His arms were opened wide. And for us today, we believe in a God who holds his arms open wide. He invites and welcomes and forgives and says, come. In response, we want to open our hearts wide to him and to the world around us. This is Everyday Stories with Naomi Reid.

0: Hi, I'm Alex Cook, and today I want to talk to you about one of the most important aspects of investing. You only have to look at the evening news and recent economic events, such as the global financial crisis, to see that the world is not always a stable place. So the question is, how do you invest safely? Well, believe it or not, the Bible offers very good advice on investing. Consider this passage from the Old Testament that says, "Invest in seven ventures, yes, in eight. You do not know what disaster may come upon the land." In colloquial terms, we might say, don't put all your eggs in one basket. There are two key things that we can take from this passage. First is the Bible is saying invest in at least seven or eight different investments, although I don't believe it's the specific number that's the key issue. But the important factor is that we must diversify our investments in order to minimize our risk. This biblical concept is what financial planners call diversification. The second part of the passage is also important, where it says, you do not know what disaster may come upon the land. In other words, we don't know the future. Prudent investing requires that we diversify our investments in order to protect our capital. God actually cares about how and why we invest money. After all, God desires that we use the wealth that He has given us, whether it be a little or a lot, to extend His kingdom. For this reason, the Bible offers great wisdom on how we can manage the money we've been given. This is Alex Cook for WealthWithPurpose.com.
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3: Air News headlines. I'm Michael Lynch. The federal opposition says under the carefully considered policy it'll take to the next election, overseas migration numbers would be initially cut to about 100,000. Executives from OpenAI, Anthropic, Microsoft and Google are today giving evidence to a landmark federal inquiry into artificial intelligence. People with planned surgeries are being asked to consult their doctor if they also use GLPI or peptide medications. New research reveals that most domestic violence survivors are not aware of the support available to them in the workplace. The United States says it's closely monitoring the case of a Russian lab worker who's died at a plague research center in Siberia. Author and former UK politician Geoffrey Archer has died at his home at the age of 86. In S Sport, Alex de Minaur will face off against Novak Djokovic tonight in his first China Open final appearance. Knights captain Kalen Ponga believes their NRL Grand Final defeat will make his team hungrier, and they'll use the pain of their one-point loss to the Roosters as motivation for season 2027. Matilda star Mary Fowler has withdrawn from the squad for the upcoming friendlies against Germany and Haiti. Those are today's top stories. This is Air National News.
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Caleb and John, Ghosts in the Graveyard, One Way Home with PJ. As I get distracted here in the studio, going off and doing other things, not focusing on my show. My apologies. Back now, though, and we'll be back until 7 p.m. Be a great little passage here from Romans 8 to encourage us today. And if the spirit of him who raised Jesus from the dead is living in you, he who raised Christ from the dead will also give life to your mortal bodies because of his spirit who lives in you. We have the Holy Spirit inside of us, those of us that are Christians, that call ourselves children of God and born again. We have the Holy Spirit inside of us, and because Christ raised from the dead, we know that we will ultimately rise from the dead. That's a great hope for us as believers, and I hope that gives you some encouragement today.

0: Speaking.
1: This is On My Way Home with PJ on this Tuesday afternoon. And here's a remarkable story of faith, perseverance, and the birth of a Christian denomination on church history. Phineas Brezzi, I've probably said that wrong, grew up in a hardworking family, you know, on a family farm and sawmill in New York. After becoming a Christian, he quickly felt called to serve the, or sorry, to share the gospel. He became a Methodist minister, and despite difficult times, including the American Civil War, he rose to become a church leader before the age of 30. But Brezzi later wrestled with doubt. One night, desperate in prayer, he experienced what he described as the baptism of the Holy Ghost. That experience shaped the rest of his ministry as he became a passionate advocate for holiness and a sought-after preacher across America. Eventually, after 37 years as a Methodist, Brezzi left the denomination over disagreements about holiness. On October 6, 1895, in Los Angeles, he and his friend, J.P. Windy, began a new holiness congregation. 2 weeks later, they named themselves the Church of the Nazarene. Brezzi wanted their churches to be simple, welcoming, saying, "We want places so plain that every board will say welcome to the poorest." Brezzi led the Nazarenes until his death in 1915. What began as a small gathering in a humble hall grew to a worldwide church denomination. It all began with one man who was praying, persevering, and following what God led him to do.

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2: You are listening to One Way Home with PJ. Tracy Ryle, back in the late 1800s, said this: "A tree may always be known by its fruit. Just so, a true Christian may always be discovered by their habits, tastes, and affections." Are you a tree bearing good fruit? That's the challenge from this quote. How would our lives be judged? Do our lives look like someone who is a follower of Jesus or not? A tree may always be known by its fruit, just so a true Christian may always be discovered by their habits, tastes, and affections.

0: One Way News.
1: I'm Mark Dransfield. A senior OpenAI executive has told a parliamentary inquiry into artificial intelligence that they've learned several lessons. The tech giant waited 3 months to notify the Australian government after a rogue OpenAI bot gained unauthorised access to Medicare data via an online portal. OpenAI Chief Strategy Officer Jason Kwon admits the company's response at the time was not good enough.
2: We should have informed the impacted parties much sooner in the process. The reasoning for why that did not happen is we wanted to understand more of the facts before we spoke to the impacted parties. But because of the novelty of this situation, I think we have learned our lesson that it is better to inform even with partial information.
1: The federal government believes Australia's defence bases are safe for training after another fatal incident. A soldier died during a training exercise in the Northern Territory with five other soldiers injured. A vehicle rollover is responsible, but defence is still investigating the circumstances of what went wrong. Veterans Affairs Minister Matt Keogh says it is a terrible tragedy.
3: We also have been making sure that our training systems are fit for purpose and that training is conducted in the safest way possible, and that's something that we've engaged with Army and the entire Defence Force around, recognising that there are unique circumstances when it comes to Defence Force training that mean there are high levels of risk.
1: The Federal Coalition says in government it would lower net migration to 100,000 in the first 2 years. Much of the cuts would come from a big reduction in temporary visas, including students, graduates and working holiday visas. The Chamber of Commerce and Industry says various proposals for migration cuts will cause damage. WA's famous Penguin Island colony will be vaccinated against the deadly H5 bird flu. Bianca Carboni reports.
4: 35 wild little penguins will receive two vaccine doses within a month and be monitored. Another 91 birds, including black swans, emus and cassowaries, have already been jabbed. Environment Minister Matthew Swinburne says vaccination trials with black cockatoos at Perth Zoo have shown promising results.
5: We are taking practical, science-based steps to protect some of our most vulnerable species.
4: WA has recorded no new positive cases of H5 bird flu since July. Bianca Carboni, reporting.
1: The literary world is paying tribute to author and former British MP Geoffrey Archer, who's died aged 86. Michael Lynch has more.
6: The former MP, whose unfulfilled ambition was to become Prime Minister, nonetheless enjoyed international success beyond his wildest dreams, having sold 300 million copies of novels such as Cain and Abel and First Among Thieves. The only blip in his five decades of the teller of marvellous tales was being jailed for 4 years in 2000 for perjury. But even that experience he drew upon for future novels. In an interview he gave 12 months ago, Archer said there were only two prerequisites for success as a novelist.
7: I always say to young people, if you're well-educated and well-read, there's no reason why you shouldn't be a decent, even good writer.
6: Geoffrey Archer, dead at 86.
1: Michael Lynch reporting. This is AIR National News. First to AFL, and new North Melbourne coach Jamie Graham says he'll be a relationship builder and process-driven coach. The Fremantle assistant has signed a three-year deal to lead the Kangaroos into the next era. Graham says there's clearly talent on the list, but they also have some work to do.
8: Success isn't linear, and there'll be some new things that I've got philosophies on and we'll try and implement, and, it might be clunky a bit early days, but I'm sure and I'm confident that the people that we have in the room, the players that we got and my philosophies will head in the right direction.
1: Tongues are wagging at the Wallabies as Mark Nawonga Didawase prepares to make his rugby union comeback. The star winger played 11 tests for Australia before dominating rugby league over a two-year stint with the Roosters, Blues and Kangaroos. Wallabies prop Alan Alalatua says they're excited to have him back.
9: He's just been a freak. Like, what he's done in the last 2 years in league is probably unheard of. You know, he's gone over there in the space of 2 years and pretty much done everything, and now he's coming back.
1: And in cricket, Cameron Green is likely to miss the first test against South Africa through injury. Cooper Connolly and Nick Maddison are the front runners to replace him in the middle order. Australian Independent Radio News.
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10: And I forgot to put the break in, so I'll finish the weather, then we'll get on with the show. Tomorrow it's going to be a maximum of 18, minimum of 2, mostly sunny day. Thursday, maximum of 19, minimum of 1, sunny. And a mostly sunny Friday, maximum of 23, minimum of 4. Now we'll start the 5 o'clock hour here at One Way Home. What a great afternoon I'm having, hey? Great to be here and great to be with you, though, wherever you are, maybe whether it's heading home, heading to some sort of after school activity with the kids. Maybe you are at home already and continuing to listen while cooking dinner or sitting there having a relaxing afternoon. But we are looking at the Australian Christian music charts and the songs that Australia has been enjoying. On number three position, well, before I get to number three, we have the one artist in the top three. Number of new entries too, as I try to find my place again. Couple of re-entries, rather. Beautiful Life from Switchfoot, Matt Maher, I'm Going to Be All Right, and Breathe On It. It re-enters the top 30 this week. Some of the fastest movers are Halfway Home from We Are Messengers, making a bit of a comeback. The Author from Brand Lake and Nick Jonas, after dropping back, also now making a comeback. And Natalie Lane, Still Running to You. That song coming up to sixth position. But the song that is in number three position is none other than Miracle from For King and Country.

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1: Yes, you are listening to One Way Home as we do Australia's 3-2-1 countdown on the Australian Christian Music Charts. That song being number 3, Thinking Country and Miracle. Song sitting in second position, been in the charts for 20 weeks, and it's Forrest Frank and OK.

We don't have to worry, Forrest Frank. Okay. Great reminder about God being in control, and a really fun song, isn't it? As we keep coming, counting down to the number one song in Australia right now. And it is Forgetting Country and their song, What If I Told You? That's two songs for Forgetting Country in the top three. What If I Told You? A new song of theirs. Only been in the charts for 5 or 6 weeks now, but already sitting at number one. I'm not going to say anymore. Let's just keep playing.

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1: What if we as men have children who turned away from their faith? We take our kids to church or Sunday school when they're young, but ultimately when they grow up, it's their decision. But it can be tough, right? As a dad, you can feel like you're wasting your time or that you've failed. It's normal for young people to live life, and perhaps as parents, our task is just to pray and have faith that they will find their way back to faith in Christ. What's that verse that says, show them the path and they will not depart from it? It's talking about values and virtues and character as well as a fundamental faith. Men, we really need to be super careful not to be judgmental and to trust the process that our adult children are in. So often by the time these adults approach 30, there are challenges in life that forces them to think towards faith. To love our adult children and to support them is all we need to do.
0: For more information or to access a whole range of resources to help you on your journey, go to MomentumAustralia.org.
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Taran Wells at the church. 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So we look at the community notice board on Canberra's onewayfm.com.au this Saturday, I think it is, the 10th. Is that Saturday? Probably is. Yes, it is. On Saturday is a spring fair at Barnabas in Charnwood. It's going to be free children's activities, sausage sizzle, a craft and bake, stalls, a boutique shop, morning tea, and lots of fun for plenty of people. That's happening at Charnwood Shops opposite Woolworths for the Barnabas Charnwood Spring Fair. You can find out more details about what's happening around in Canberra by checking out the notice board. And if you're running an event here in Canberra or the surrounds, make sure you get it on the community notice board, onewayfm.com.au.

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2: Faith News on One Way FM. Evangelical ministry workers from Ukraine and Russia have met face to face in a rare wartime encounter. They shared their heartache over the brutal conflict tearing the nations apart. The meeting was convened by Slavic Gospel Association, SGA. Eric Mock with SGA says at first the men sat apart and didn't make eye contact. But by the end, they hugged and cried together. He told Christian Newswire, the meeting shows common ground is possible in Christ, the only true peacemaker. The Ukrainians spoke about destruction and a matter of life and death. The Russians described the war as madness and horror and hoped it would end soon. Mr. Mock says the difficult dialogue laid aside preconceived ideas and treated each other with as brothers in Christ. The meeting took place in August at a gathering that included more than 20 Christians and several from Soviet nations. Ukraine was described as a kindred nation.
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2: Yes, this is One Way Home with PJ, 5:32 on this Tuesday afternoon. Stick around this half hour. I'm going to be giving a summary of the bizarre Bahrain Grand Prix and also some new shows that you might want to watch this month of October. But first, a bit of Franny Cash with Church Clothes.

Jesus Over Everything from Danny Gokey there. As we head to our screens and have a look at some shows you might want to watch this month, new film coming out on a binge called The Deb, directed by Rebel Wilson, exclusive to Binge, follows cousins Taylor and Maeve as they prepare for their town's debutante ball. On Stan, a film called Birthright, evicted out and out of work. Corey and his pregnant wife, Jasmine, are forced to move into his parents' home in the outskirts of the city as their stay extends. Domestic tensions over home ownership and adult expectations spiral into an escalating power struggle between generations. Also on Stan, a series called American Hostage, set in the 1970s, talk about the true events. A psychological thriller, Indianapolis radio reporter Fred Henkman, who is thrust into a live broadcast crisis when arms hostage taker demands an interview on his popular show. On ABC iView, season 2 of The Forsythes, with family under pressure, cousins Sholin and Samiz, betrayal, ambition threaten the royal fragile loyalties and buried secrets in this period drama. There's some shows you might, want to go and check out this month. But let's check out some more music though now with Terrence McCoy. Put a little love in it.

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Pit Trouble, where to find me on my home with PJ, and it's lights out and away we go for Motorsport Minute. Last weekend was the Bahrain Grand Prix, but with a twist. It was held in Malaysia at the Sepang Circuit. That's after the Bahrain race was cancelled earlier the year due to the ongoing conflict in the Ukraine. Heavy rain delayed the start by more than 90 minutes, setting up for a chaotic race, with drivers split between wet weather, intermediate tyres and slicks. And heavy rain delayed the start. We then tried to do a formation lap. Cars were stopping. It was crazy. And it was something to do with the programming. This is something with these new Formula One cars. And almost like a lot of people come out and criticise them, you know, saying, oh, you know, how come a programming failure would cause so much havoc to the race cars. Various cars were stalling and basically stopping on the circuit. Realistically, though, these cars, while obviously much more complex than our day-to-day road cars, our road cars are just as much reliant on a computer, an ECU, controlling what is happening under the hood. But all cars needed to be reprogrammed. Essentially what it was a glitch to do with going slow on this track, and the programming getting then confused about how far it had travelled and what was happening, basically thinking that the car was itself stalling because it was going too slow. After that, and after then resetting and trying to work out what to do, and a couple of cars starting the race under the safety car to get into formation, the race started, split between intermediates and slick tyres. Max Verstappen started from pole, but immediately jumped by Kimi Antonelli and George Russell with their Mercedes. The Red Bull driver, however, forged his way back to the front, once the track had dined, and he controlled the race from there. Antonelli secured second for Mercedes, extending his championship lead, while Lewis Hamilton produced one of the best drives of the day, staying out on

I think it was on soft tyres when he started the race. He tumbled all the way down to 18th and fought his way all the way back to 3rd. Charles Leclerc also making a strong recovery to 4th. Heartbreak for George Russell, though. Running at 3 most of the way on the race with only about 3 or 4 laps to go, suffering a power unit failure and ending his race. And certainly not mathematically impossible, but probably unlikely to have a championship victory. So Verstappen, talking to the lead, Antonelli, Hamilton and Leclerc. Oscar Piastri, look, fought well, but finished in 6th. Not his day, but that's okay. A rain-soaked Kodak Bahrain Grand Prix. We head to Singapore next. We should see what happens there.

0: One Way News.
1: I'm Mark Dransfield. The Federal Opposition believes its migration overhaul will not hurt the budget, claiming the policy is designed to increase the tax take. If the Coalition wins the next election, it'll cut the net overseas migration rate to 100,000 in its first and second years of government. It would achieve this by slashing the number of temporary visas granted. Liberal leader Angus Taylor says the focus would instead shift to highly skilled migrants.
2: If you have a temporary graduate visa or a student visa, on average, they're going to give you $7,000 to $14,000 of tax income. A temporary skilled visa is over $30,000. If you bring people in who can make a contribution, then it's better for the budget and the economy than otherwise is the case.
1: However, Chamber of Commerce and Industry Chief Executive Andrew McKellar says all three migration policies we've seen are bad for business.
3: From all of the parties that are in this debate at the moment, the focus is on an artificial net overseas migration target. That is not the right focus. We have to be looking at the skills needs in the Australian economy. We've got to look at how we lift the productive capacity of the Australian economy.
1: There's a call for greater dignity to be shown to disadvantaged people after death. New research suggests war veterans, rough sleepers and other impoverished Australians are being buried in unmarked communal graves. Reverend Bill Cruz says it's despicable.
4: It's been going on for over 50 years. And it's something I've been fighting for because no person deserves to be dumped in an unmarked grave with a whole lot of other bodies. A good government cares for its people.
1: Two women have been charged following the alleged robbery and assault of a man in the Queensland city of Toowoomba. Kate Carlisle has details.
5: It's alleged the man was walking along Russell Street last Friday afternoon when he was attacked from behind by two women. The 66-year-old was pushed to the ground before the women stole his wallet and mobile. Police further allege the pair used the victim's bank card to make fraudulent purchases at a number of local businesses. The women, both 36 and from Harristown, are facing charges of robbery in company and multiple counts of fraud. Both are due to appear in Toowoomba Magistrates Court on October 26. Kate Carlisle reporting.
1: WA is spending another $5 million on shark safety measures ahead of summer. The Department of Primary Industries will double its shark tagging efforts. 10 new network receivers will provide information about tagged shark movements. Fisheries Minister Jackie Jarvis is confident the investment will result in more sharks being tagged.
6: It means more hours on the water. They are very good these days at following shark activity, so we certainly hope to get more sharks tagged, but I'm not going to put a number on it. There are over 300 tagged sharks off our waters that show up in receivers. I think more importantly is the 10 additional receivers, because that means those tagged sharks will show up more often on our Shark Smart app.
1: In air entertainment news, comedian Judith Lucy has revealed she has breast cancer. The 58-year-old posted to social media telling followers she received a callback following a recent mammogram. The cancer is early stage, but her treatment will mean a double mastectomy. Finally, to the Australian share market, the All Ords closed up 44 points at 89.03. One Australian dollar is buying 69.68 US cents. This is Air National News. Grove Racing young gun Kai Allen is hoping to avoid any wildlife-related incidents at this weekend's Bathurst 1000. The South Australian almost hit a rogue kangaroo in the closing stages of last year's race. Allen says his rural upbringing has helped him prepare for the hazards of Mount Panorama.
7: I'm from Mount Gambier, so I'm dodging kangaroos from seeing mum and dad dodge them in the pine forest and stuff. So you don't want to swerve because that can cause more issues, but you just got to try and avoid it.
1: AFL and Grian Myers' future at Geelong remains under a question mark. The contracted forward had a medical at West Coast on the weekend. Cats football manager Andrew Mackey says Myers still has a future at Geelong.
8: But yeah, I'd be really surprised if Scotty and I to catch up with Grian Thursday before our best and fairest. And that was a really good conversation. He's loving life and we're loving what he's doing for us.
1: Roosters prop Lindsay Collins has reportedly been ruled out of the Kangaroos squad due to injury. And Australian cricket legend Matt Hayden has savaged national selectors over the shock recall of Nick Maddison to the test squad. The Blues batsman hasn't played first-class cricket in 18 months after fighting off cancer. Hayden's taken aim at selectors on the All Over Bar the Cricket podcast.
9: Where we are at is that we are promoting the greatest pile of mediocrity that we've seen in a generation of cricket.
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10: your weather here on One Way Home. Been a beautiful sunny day today here in Canberra. Getting up to a top of 22 degrees, but I'm sure I saw a thermometer higher than that. Tomorrow, 18 degrees, a maximum minimum of 2. Thursday, 1 degree overnight, but a sunny 19 degree day. And then Friday, 23 degrees with a minimum of 4. And that is your weather on One Way Home.
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10: 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One Way Home with PJ. It's after 6 o'clock, playing a song I've been listening to. This song, Landon Forbes' song, Sticks and Stones, came out in 2006, earlier this year. And it's a song we play a little bit here. A great reminder that we all face giants, we all face Goliaths in our lives, but it's God who gives us the strength. God is our giant. He turns our faith into fear. So let's be encouraged today.

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1: Just five more minutes, Dad, please. How many times have you heard that from one of your sleepyhead teenagers? Hi, I'm Brett Ryan for Focus on the Family Australia. Mornings have become the new battle zone in a lot of houses. But here's one surefire way to put an end to the getting ready for school battle. Are you ready? 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I know, you're thinking, but they'll be late for school and it'll affect their grades. 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The first step in raising responsible kids is to let them feel the consequences of their actions. For more on common sense discipline and raising responsible children, go to families.org.au.
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4: This is One Way FM, One Way Home with PJ. And as I look outside and enjoy the sunshine that we get to experience later in the day, thanks to daylight savings, here's a quote from John Ruskin. He says, "Sunshine is delicious, rain is refreshing, wind braces us up, snow is exhilarating. There is really no such thing as bad weather, only different kinds of good weather." Certainly a good way to approach life and approach the physical seasons as well as the various metaphorical seasons we experience in life. But certainly with the weather, we can't change it. We can't do anything about it. I guess we can just enjoy it. And I do hope you are enjoying this sunny Tuesday evening here in Canberra as we head to Mega Levine with All Things New.

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Shisha Daily Bread by my home with PJ. Time for some music news, the news about the artists that you know and love. Tasha Layton and her song Meet Me in the Valley has featured in a movie starring Brad Pitt. Tasha Layton and Ben Fuller have a connection with a Hollywood big name, being Brad Pitt. Their song Meet Me in the Valley spent 19 weeks in the American Countdown charts. It's the feature of a trailer for Heart of the Beast, the movie starring Brad Pitt. The movie is about a special forces officer and his combat dog who are standing in the Alaskan wilderness after a plane crash, fighting to survive. The trailer gets to pretty deep themes about struggle, hope, and what to do when life gets hard. There's a pretty cool story behind the song. Tasha says that for about a year, whenever she would pray, she kept hearing God say, get low. Further meant coming before God with humility, surrendering, and holding on to Him. She decided to go to the lowest, hottest, driest place in North America, Death Valley in California. She spent 3 days there camping, praying, spending time with God. And out of that came this song. Matthew West is sharing the story behind Jesus is King with a new docuseries. He's giving fans a bit of a behind-the-scenes look behind his new album, Jesus is King, with a docuseries on YouTube. Takes a behind-the-scenes look about the album and the story behind it, how the whole project came together. That's out now on YouTube for Matthew West. But let's hand to some Carol Ann Taylor now with Heavenly Father.

on my home with PJ this Tuesday afternoon. Romans 8:11 is a really encouraging verse about what we look forward to as Christians. And if the spirit of him who raised Jesus from the dead is living in you, he who raised Christ from the dead will also give life to your mortal bodies because of his spirit who lives in you. As Christians, we're filled with the Holy Spirit, as that spirit that gives life to our bodies and life in an eternal sense. It's the same spirit that raised Jesus from the dead. The first fruits of the new creation is in us and will raise us from the dead also. How encouraging is that? No matter what sort of day you had, that has to be good news.

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Seth Schlitter all in on my home with PJ. And it was on this day, the 6th of October back in 1895, that a remarkable story of faith, perseverance, and the birth of a Christian denomination occurred. Finnis Bressey grew up working hard on his family's farm and sawmill in New York. After he became a Christian, he quickly felt called to share the gospel. He became a Methodist minister, and despite the difficult challenges at the time, including the American Civil War, he rose to become a church leader before the age of 30. But Bressey later wrestled with doubt. One night, desperate in prayer, he experienced what he described as baptism with the Holy Ghost. That experience shaped the rest of his ministry as he became a passionate advocate for holiness and a sought-after preacher across America. Eventually, after 37 years as a Methodist, Bressey left the denomination over disagreements about the holiness message. On October 6, on this day, in 1895, in Los Angeles, he and his friend, J.P. Whitney, began a new holiness congregation. 2 weeks later, the group took the name the Church of the Nazarene. Bressey wanted their churches to be simple and welcoming, saying, "We want places so plain that every board will say welcome to the poorest." Bressey led Nazarenes till his death in 1915. What began as a small church gathering in a humble hall grew into a worldwide church movement. All began with one man who was willing to pray, persevere, and follow what he believed God was calling him to do.

0: never know.
1: How do we work out who we are? Where do we get our identity?
2: Right now, no. I don't think I know who I am.
3: I'm going to discover more of myself as time goes on, and I'm excited to discover who I am.
4: A big thing for me is the faith that even if I do stuff up, even if I do lose myself, I know that I've always got God to rely on.
1: I'm Emma from Messages of Hope. For more about finding identity in God, go to messagesofhope.org.au.
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Mercy Me, Grace got you One Way Home with PJ. Well, that's the end of One Way Home. I'm going to disappear for the evening. And I hope you are all having a great evening out there. Keep on listening. Great music going to continue here at One Way FM and the teaching programs tonight. Remember, Canberra, we're messengers for Jesus, called to serve, to love, to forgive. Oh, I hope.

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1: A man was travelling through the countryside visiting old antique stores. 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He didn't have $20,000, so he drove straight home, sold everything to get the $20,000. Then he jumped on a bus straight back to the old town. He handed over everything he had, $20,000, to buy that piece of art because he knew it would set him up for the rest of his life. When you meet Jesus, you realize that nothing in this world can compare to his love and his plans for you. You say, Jesus, I surrender everything I am to you. 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
1: What comes to mind when you hear the word lost? An erratic search for car keys, a frantic call to the credit card company, a sporting team with broken hearts. What about people who are lost? I don't mean in the physical sense. I mean in the meaning of life and purpose kind of sense. One of the best known stories that Jesus told is called the parable of the lost son or the prodigal son. And I think it's the only time I've ever heard the word prodigal used. And for so many years, I thought it must mean lost. But a quick look in the dictionary reveals that prodigal is an adjective meaning wastefully extravagant. And that's a pretty apt description for the youngest boy in this story. You see, he doesn't like all the rules at home and he wants to leave. And he demands that his father give him his inheritance now. He goes off and parties hard, living the high life, wasting his inheritance on prostitutes and wild living. But when the money runs out, the party friends suddenly dry up too. The son finds himself alone, destitute and starving. He realises that even his father's servants are better off than him. So he swallows his pride and goes home to his father to beg for a job. But as he's coming down the path, the father, who has never stopped loving him and hoping for his return, sees him coming and runs to him in sheer joy. He accepts him back as a son, even though he had basically abandoned and insulted his father and wasted what he'd been given. But you see, Jesus told this story in Luke chapter 15 to paint a picture for the crowd. He was hanging out with tax collectors, prostitutes and sinners who, like the prodigal son, were wasting their lives lost in sin. And just as the father in the story wanted his son to come home, God the Father wants those lost in sin to come home to his loving arms. Luke 19:10 says, "The Son of Man came to seek and save those who are lost." And in Mark 2:17, Jesus says, "Healthy people don't need a doctor, sick people do. I have come not to call those who think they're righteous, but those who know they are sinners." There are lots of videos of the lost son story in Yes He Is. Simply download the app or go to yeshe is.com and search for the word prodigal.
0: Yes He Is, helping you share Jesus online.

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And a mother is asking how to keep the memories at bay.

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1: Coming up is a deep dive into the needs of our spouse's heart to help you better understand your spouse and how to relate to him or her. That's on today's Focus on the Family. Stay with us.
2: The Bible talks about God shedding His love in our hearts. And I felt it happen. Like the day after I prayed to receive Christ, I woke up and I went, something's different. I got to go figure out what this different thing is. And what I discovered is that when you receive Christ as your Savior, the Holy Spirit takes residence inside of you and He brings His power and He brings His love. So when I look at Pam, I don't just ask the question, how can I love Pam? I ask the question, how can God love Pam through me? Because that's available to me now.
3: That's Bill Farrell, and he and his wife Pam join us today on Focus on the Family with Jim Daly. We're going to be talking about your secret code as a husband and wife. Thanks for joining us. I'm John Fuller.
4: You know, John, these days everything has a secret code or password. I mean, everything has a password. It's so frustrating, isn't it?
3: It is. You've got to spend so much time proving that you're not some computer.
4: You have to carry like an old address book in your back pocket that has all your passwords. If you lose it, you're in trouble. Yeah. But man, I'm telling you, there is so much now connected to the code, whatever that code may be. And I never really thought about it, but we do have a secret code with our spouse. Mm. And that's how to unlock the heart, right? And today we're going to talk with some great guests about how to identify the keypad, how to put in the right code, and then how to have a wonderful marriage.
3: Mm-hmm.
4: How about that?
3: It's a really good program we have for you today. There's just so much from Bill and Pam Farrell. They have spent 40 years now in marriage ministry, and they founded an organization called LoveWise. They're popular conference speakers. They're writers. The book that we're talking about today is The Secret Language of Successful Couples, The Keys for Unlocking Love.
4: Bill and Pam, welcome back to Focus. It's great to see you.
5: We always feel so at home here. It's like coming home.
4: Oh, that's sweet. Yep.
5: But I need to work out. I live at, sea level. We live on a boat.
4: Oxygen's
5: and this
4: a little
5: is
4: thin.
5: Not sea level.
4: You don't want to run around in the parking lot. But let me, I mean, that whole idea of secret code, I love the concept of your book, The Secret Language of Successful Couples. Because doggone it, most of us husbands, we're still trying to figure out this code. I've been married to Jean 38 years. I got 3 of the 4 digits. I just need you to help me get that 4th digit, and I can unlock her heart. No, but it's a wonderful concept.
2: Yeah, the way I like to set it up for guys, is us guys, when we get married, we think we're marrying one of our buddies. She just looks way better than all the guy friends we have. And then we get married and we realize I married a woman and I don't know how this works. And it always amazes me that marriage is a complex relationship, but it often comes down to simple things.
4: Now, what's so funny with that comment, there's going to be people watching on YouTube and people listening to us, and they're going, it was never difficult for us. Mm-hmm. I have met these couples when I speak, and they'll come up and say, you know what? We just never had a problem. We were just meant to be. And you go, wow, that's like a 1% thing, right?
5: Right. Because I don't, we wish that.
4: Most people do not have that experience.
2: Well, and in fairness to people who grew up in healthy homes, I think most of us did not, but for people who grew up in healthy homes where parents modeled this for them, actually trained them how to do this, for those couples, it seems normal.
5: But that's not our background. My parents were divorced, and my dad was an alcoholic. So I grew up with just turmoil, every family holiday. Dial 911. You know, it was just like craziness.
4: Well, I call that the normal dysfunctional family.
5: Right.
4: That's, that's about 90% of the culture, I think, grows up in that kind of home.
2: In contrast to that, Pam started working with our boys when they were young on how to have a conversation with a female.
5: Like, I'd take them to the park and I would ask a question, kick the ball, and they couldn't kick the ball back to me until they answered the question and asked me a question. Because I wanted them to be good conversationalists with their wives someday in the future, because that was just not the norm. You're right. The dysfunction is more the norm. And when I met Bill, I realized, wow, this home is dysfunctional too. He took me home to meet his parents.
2: Like in my home, if people were communicating, it usually involved yelling and throwing things.
4: Right.
2: And so I didn't see it modeled Like, how do you resolve conflict? How do you talk to your wife? How do you create an environment where your wife likes being around you and talks well of you? I was like, I have no idea how to do that.
5: So Bill and I were like desperate. Bill likes to say we just knew a few things when we met each other.
2: Right, three things specifically. We knew that we loved Jesus with all our heart. We knew we were madly in love with each other. And we knew we had no idea what we were doing.
5: Not a clue.
4: Yeah. Well, I just want to go back to the teaching the boys how to have conversations mm-hmm. with the girls. How many grandchildren do you have?
5: We have seven.
4: You
5: now.
4: Obviously succeeded. They
5: exactly. And our grandkids are actually really great people.
4: Oh,
5: people
4: that's good.
5: As well. Yeah.
4: That's so sweet.
5: Wonderful.
4: Let me go back to the whole theme of the secret code. Yeah. And you mentioned in the book about an experience you had.
2: Right.
4: The reason I'm laughing already is I've had this experience too, where you go to check in at the hotel.
2: So we were in a hotel, and you know, the beauty of our world is there's lots of different cultures running around in this world.
5: Which we love that.
2: And different cultures have different
4: pronunciations.
2: Right. Thank you.
4: Yes.
2: So we are in our hotel room, and I want to get on the internet. So I called down to the desk, and I said, hey, can I get the information, you know, the username and password for the internet connection? And the guy on the phone said, oh, yeah, that easy. I went, okay. He said, it's B-E-R-I-E-B-E. So I spelled it again, and it was wrong. I went, well, okay, how about the password? Oh, that easy. It free, Rowie, free.
4: Okay, so you go to the lobby.
2: And my only response is, I'll be right down.
5: Yeah. Please write it down.
2: And I went down. The username was Believe.
4: Oh, my.
2: And the password was the number three, Rally, three.
4: Oh, wow.
2: And I went, well, now that I've got it, it's simple.
4: Yes.
2: But trying to communicate it was nearly impossible.
4: Mm-hmm.
2: And it hit me. That happens with Pam and I.
5: It happens in all marriages.
2: Like, I think I know how to communicate with her, and then we get started, and all of a sudden we're in a land I don't recognize. And I'm like, what happened?
4: Mm-hmm. That's so amazing. See, when that happens to me, I don't think about my marriage. I think, how can I get this Wi-Fi going? What a good marriage guy you are. How does this relate to my marriage? That is awesome.
5: That's how we get all of our books written, is that little aha moment.
4: Okay, so then the question is, how do codes relate to marriage?
2: I started thinking, okay, is there a username and password that would give me access to Pam's heart? Because I've noticed when I accidentally get connected to her heart, she's really easy to be with and fun to talk with. But if I miss the connection, it's a lot of static.
4: Now, here's the secret part. Pam, you don't say to Bill, here's my username, here's my passport. For some reason, you guys want to keep that all secret.
5: Right.
4: You don't want to tell us. What is going on with that?
5: Yeah.
4: Just give us the username and password.
5: And sometimes we're not even aware, and that's why we can't give it. Yeah.
2: So what I discovered is my username I was given on my wedding day, which is husband. So that gets me into the conversation, because I'm the only husband Pam has. The password that gets me into her heart is the word security.
4: Mm.
2: And I remember when I first heard that, you know, as a young married guy, you know, guys would tell me, hey, your wife needs to feel secure. I'm like, oh, okay. Like, I'm strong. I work hard. I'm going to provide. Like, what's so hard about this? But then I realized there's got to be more to this, because there's something about it I'm not getting. And so I finally came to the realization that what security means for Pam is she's asking the question every day that she's with me. And the question is it safe to be who I am today around you?
5: Because we change a lot. You know, women have plenty of hormones. And so every day is a little bit different than the day before. Then one common denominator is change.
2: Mm-hmm.
5: And so we are asking every day, do you love me as this version today?
2: Right, because I did notice some days Pam wakes up and she's like the easiest person in my life to get along with. There's other days that she's like really mellow and kind of laid back and don't want to do much. There's other days that everything in life is frantic and we got to get on right up. And then there's just some days in our home where there's a no-fly zone. And the only thing I would say to her on those days is, would you like flowers or chocolate?
5: Yeah, 70% dark chocolate. Yeah, some daffodils.
2: So I was noticing it happening, but didn't know how to work with it.
4: Mm.
2: And I had to come to realize that she just needs to hear, hey, the person you are today is okay with me. And looking back, I realized I got introduced to this on our honeymoon, but didn't realize it.
5: Oh. Yeah, we were, okay, so we do what honeymooners do. We go out to the nicest restaurants. This is up in Reno. And
4: spend more money than you have.
5: Exactly. Yeah, exactly. You know it's bad when they don't even put the prices on the menu, right? And so it was lovely time, and we came home, and we had a fireplace in the room, and so there's a reason that we also wrote Red Hot Monogamy book. So we enjoyed all that, and I just started to share. I thought Bill wanted to know everything about me, so I started to share.
2: Everything.
5: Yeah. Everything. So I started to share every boyfriend I've ever had since like grade seven. Grade.
2: Pam has an epic history.
5: Right, right. And so, but Bill was like trying to hang in there with me, and good, he fell asleep somewhere, you know, when I was about 14. Yeah. And
4: not that she remembers.
5: So I'm like, he fell asleep. I can't believe he fell asleep on me. And so I start crying. You know, the kind of crying, okay, women, be honest, the kind of crying you do that it shakes the bed to try to get him to wake up again, that kind of crying. And so
2: I wake up and I'm like, Pam, what's wrong? Like, I thought we had a great night and like our honeymoon's fantastic. What's going on? You're crying
5: like crazy. You totally fell asleep on me. Yeah. Like, I thought you loved me and wanted to know everything about me, but like you just fell asleep.
2: Pam, I was just tired. Like, I think you're the most fascinating person I've ever met, which is why I married you. And I plan to spend the rest of my life getting to know you. I was literally just tired.
4: So that's on the security side, this idea of being secure. You'll love me even if.
2: And the key is, it's safe to be who you are today around me.
4: Okay.
2: Because when women feel like it's safe, everything calms down.
4: Before we move to your password for Bill, you know, for men, I mean, we're in the 101 territory here, right?
2: Yeah.
4: Password 101.
2: Yeah.
4: Sometimes we'll struggle to understand that.
2: Well, this is not a language we speak.
4: Correct.
2: Like Jim, I would never come to you today and say, hey, Jim, are you feeling safe today?
5: We have never had that conversation with you.
2: What's the purpose of that question?
4: Let's go play golf.
2: Yeah, like we know safety's somewhere on the list because you have to be alive to live your adventure. Yeah. But the goal is the adventure. It's not the safety.
4: Right. Actually, so, the less safe, the better the adventure.
2: And if you moaned about being like unsafe too long, I go, Jim, man up. Come on. You would go, oh, yeah. Because we just don't speak this language with each other.
4: But that's, I guess, the question I'm aiming at is, what are we looking for then? Help me with the ingredients of this marriage stew. What do I need to put in the pot to make her happy?
2: So the first is a decision that I'm going to assume that the security need is always on the table, and I'm going to address it first.
4: What does that sound like in a conversation? I'm sorry to go to 101.
2: No. It's a great question because it's one that should be asked.
4: Yeah.
2: So what's the first thing men complain about? My wife talks too long. So the first way to provide security is I'm going to listen to you until you stop.
4: Wow. Okay.
2: Now, for
4: you're
2: men,
4: not going to say you're talking too
2: can
4: much.
2: Can you get to the point?
4: Can you
2: what
4: get
2: is
4: to
2: this
4: point?
2: Really all about?
4: Well, how about finish a sentence?
2: Yeah.
4: I'm great at that.
2: Yeah.
4: Jean will often say, why do you always finish my sentences?
2: Right.
4: Because it's taking too long. She doesn't like that.
2: And what she's doing is she's connecting her life to you to see if you're a safe person in her life.
5: And the more she connects her life to you, the more she feels safe, and the more love will come towards you, which that has a good payoff. If the guys think about the long haul benefits, it's like, okay, I can hang in there. Yes.
2: And the other thing I would say to guys is show affection when she's irritated. It's the last thing we want to do. Like when our wife is like, you know, at us, we don't want to show affection. So we try to argue our way out of it. The arguing, like what's happening when she's irritated is an alarm's going off. Something's not right. When we try to fix it, it's like, oh, something's really not right because now he's defending himself. And now we're increasing the alarm. Mm. Where if, the only reason she's irritated with you is her whole life's tied up with you and she wants to be close to you. But the atmosphere doesn't feel right to say that, so she's creating irritation.
4: Pam, we've gone with security, the wife's code.
5: Right.
4: What is your code for Bill?
5: So my username was wife when I got married. And that secret code that unlocks my husband's heart is success. Guys want to be successful in all areas of life. You know, of course, they want to be successful at work and they want to be successful in the community and in the church and with the kids. But they definitely want to be successful with their wives. In fact, the number one thing that's like a complaint that we hear from men is there's just no pleasing the woman. Like, they just don't know how to succeed.
4: That's what they're saying.
5: Yeah, that's what they're saying.
4: Interesting.
5: Like, number one way. Like, and so the cry of their heart is, how can I feel successful, you know, with this woman in my life? And so they want to be successful with their wives. And it sometimes shows up early in a relationship, and it can be confused with, like, maybe the male ego, because, like, a lot of times we hear about the male ego. And so I was, Bill and I, we came back from our honeymoon trip, and one of the first things we did is we went to a birthday party. Now, we lived in Bakersfield at the time, and everybody has a swimming pool. No matter what season, the parties are out by the pool. So we were dancing deckside, and Bill's like a great dancer.
2: Was going well.
5: Yeah, he's like a wonderful dancer, and so they were playing like our song, which is like Unforgettable. And at the end, he just like does this big dip with me, and he drops me on the ground.
2: Drops her right on the
5: ground. So I'm like, I'm in the ground. I'm like, honey, why am I laying on the cement here?
2: And trying to keep it secret, I whispered to her, I just ripped my pants.
5: And I spun him around, and I looked, and I'm like, you guys. And I turned him to the whole audience, all of our friends. Hey, look at Bill just ripped his pants. And I thought it was funny. All our friends thought it was funny. Bill did not think it was funny.
2: Was not enjoying the moment.
5: Right.
4: I could see that.
5: Super silent ride home for 20 minutes. And I realized, okay, God, I think I did something wrong. And I think that pointing out flaws in my husband in public, not really a good idea. It's not even a great idea in private, but let alone in public. And so I thought, I should be like, how can I help you succeed? Like, can I go get a jacket? Like, is there another pair of pants? I mean, I should have, like,
2: It's hard for us guys to admit how emotional being successful is. Like, if we know there's something in life we can succeed at, we'll put all of our effort into it. We will focus. We'll give it our all. If we face something we believe we cannot succeed at, we're going to run away from it.
4: Mm.
2: And it happens in marriage all the time. Like, men who feel like they can communicate with their wives, they'll jump in and communicate. If they feel like it's not going well, they just back off and they talk less and less because they're not succeeding. Men who feel like they can make decisions with their wives will jump in and make decisions and look forward to meeting. Men who cannot, like, they feel like they're always getting criticized, always getting run over, they just start to avoid it. So men will spend lots and lots and lots of hours at work because they know they can succeed there. And they come home and they don't know how to succeed at home. Mm-hmm.
5: They come home late.
4: They retreat.
5: They retreat.
4: Emotionally.
2: And we're kind of afraid to admit how much influence our wives have on us if they were willing to compliment and to be proud of us.
5: So conversely, you know, God kind of clues us in if we're praying, okay, God, how can I help my husband succeed? And just a few years later, we had just moved. Bill was taking over a pastorate, and we had to move from a beautiful 3-bedroom, 2-bath house to like a little apartment. And I was not very happy. And so, like, I was complaining, like, how long do we have to live like this? Nothing seemed affordable. And so we were going to live in this little apartment that didn't even let kids play, like, on the grass, on the sidewalk. It's like kids couldn't exist. And so I was miserable, and I was trying to make everybody else miserable too.
2: And I was feeling like I'm failing my family, and there's no way I'm going to please my wife.
5: And so one day I was just in misery, and I went to the walk-in closet to get something off the shelf, and I didn't even remember why I went there. And I just sat down on top of this dirty load of laundry, and I started to cry. And I said, God, this is crazy. You know, I have a husband who loves me, and I have 2 kids that are healthy. And, why am I so miserable here? Mm. Like, I complain all the time, and, oh, yeah, that makes him want to run home and spend time with me. Yeah. Lord, you have to give me an answer to this pain. So I went to the Bible, and I began to look at all the verses that had been underlined and starred and asterisked and highlighted. And I came across this verse that was super familiar, and it was out of Ephesians 5.
2: Which says, wives, respect your husbands.
5: And so I said, okay, what does respect really mean? I think, God, there should be like a loophole for times like this. And so I got out my Bible and all my Bible study tools because I was looking for the loophole, how I could not have to respect Bill at this time. And instead, God showed me the formula. What does respect and honor really mean? And so Basically, God said, I want you to see Bill as God sees Bill, a man worthy of honor and respect, because I gave him to you as a gift. I want you to speak to words that I would, God, use to speak to Bill, words that would edify and encourage and lift him up, life-giving words. Pam, I want you to
6: serve
5: alongside of Bill, help him be successful in this new pastorate as a helpmeet. That's what I've called you to be. And so I called Bill on the phone, and I'm like, hey, you want to go lunch? And Bill said,
2: I think so.
5: He wasn't sure what he was going to get.
2: Because there'd been a lot of criticism up until that point.
5: But over lunch, I shared what the Holy Spirit taught me in the Word. And I said, honey, you know, if I don't get all the things, the new house, the new cars, the things that I think that I need to be happy, I just want you to know that before God, right now, I commit 100%, I am on your team.
2: And internally, if I were to say what happened internally, it was kind of a great big yes, because something turned on inside. When I realized Pam believes in me, and Pam is going to help me with whatever God leads us on, Pam's going to be all in. And I don't know how to describe it, but her belief in me turned me into a better pastor and a better husband.
4: You know, let me ask you right here at the end, and we're going to pick this conversation up next time. But at the end here, your awareness of one another is a critical ingredient to this.
5: Indeed.
4: And I'm thinking, Pam, of wives who are saying, yeah, but you don't know my husband. They haven't expressed that. And husbands, mm-hmm. that you don't know my wife. All she does is talk, whatever it might be. Mm-hmm. And so there, it feels like metaphorically, those people that are not leaning in are backing up. And that's not healthy, because you won't get to a better place by backing up or getting reclusive emotionally and not engaging emotionally. So right at the end here, I'd like for both of you just to mention that for the wives, Pam, and for the husbands, Bill. How do you arrest that sinister side? This is never getting better. Mm-hmm. I'm just going to go watch the football game, eat dinner down here, and let it go.
5: You know, what I encourage wives is, you know what? It has to start with somebody. Why not let love start with you? Because there's no downside if we choose to be a loving person towards our mate. We become a loving person in all of our life. Our kids will love us better. We'll be happier emotionally. We will see God whisper like he did to me when I sit down the load of laundry. And he will bring us to places in the words, God's word, that will fortify us and give us hope for the on the horizon. And so you become a better person if you lean in to Jesus, if you lean into the word, if you lean into, you know what? Hey, maybe it's only one-sided right now, but I believe you are a big God. And that if I help him succeed somehow, some way, you're going to catch him up to your plan, just like you've caught me up, God.
4: Well, I think that's exactly right. And I guess, Bill, as you answer, this idea of the insanity of doing it the same way, right. And it's not working.
2: Well,
4: I mean, but we do that as humans.
2: We do it all the time.
4: If you think about it, it really is fruitless.
2: Yeah.
4: I mean, you got to get out of that groove and try something different.
2: And in a more positive sense.
4: Yeah.
2: Like in marriage, it only takes one breakthrough to set things right.
4: Hmm.
2: And you know, it's the same way we started this with usernames and passwords. You know, if you're a little bit off on the password, you can't get in. But all you have to do is get the password right once, and you're in. You get access. So if what you're doing isn't working, try something different.
4: Yeah.
2: You know, man, if you're having trouble listening to your wife, just set a goal. Like I've got a capacity of 2.5 minutes right now. I'm going to stretch it to 5. And when I'm done, I'm just going to compliment her. I'm not going to answer. I'm not going to solve anything. I'm just going to compliment her on something and see if it makes a difference. Because if you train yourself to operate different, you're going to get different results. And if you hit the breakthrough, everything breaks open and the marriage starts to work. You got married for a reason. It can be revived.
4: Yeah.
2: But not if you're stuck in the same pattern.
4: You know, in what you're saying, which is so true, many people that sit across this table from us, John, it fits that same idea. The only thing you control is you.
5: Yeah. That's right.
4: You don't control your spouse.
2: Yeah.
4: You really don't. So do something differently
2: coming from you. You don't control your spouse, but you influence your spouse.
4: Oh, yeah, both positively and negatively.
2: And if you're willing to do something different, it will have some influence.
4: That is so good. And we're right at the end today, but I think we've kicked this off in a great direction. And let's come back next time and keep the conversation going. Bill and Pam, thanks for day one.
2: Thank
4: Appreciate
2: you.
4: It.
3: 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And I hope you've picked up some tips to grow closer together as man and wife. 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
4: Thank you for taking time in your day for Leading the Way with Dr. Michael Youssef, cultural expert and trusted international Bible teacher. Ask the question, who is going to heaven and how do you get there? And you'll get a variety of responses. Some will declare everyone goes to heaven. Others may narrow it down to only if the good outweighs their bad. Others may believe that heaven is a fictional place that was only thought up and taught to soothe the sting of death over the centuries. Up next, Dr. Youssef invites you into the pages of the Bible where Jesus specifically tackles the subject of heaven as he travelled and taught along the dusty roads of Galilee. It's part of his series Enduring Wisdom, where Dr. Youssef gives a biblical look at the heart of our Heavenly Father. To begin this episode of Leading the Way, here's Dr. Youssef taking you into the truth of God's Word.
5: And our passage for today in Luke 13, beginning at verse 23, some unknown person asks Jesus, "Lord, those who are saved be few." Listen carefully to the question. It's a profound one. And in verse 24 of Luke 13, Jesus does not really answer the question, but he tells the man the very essence of the Christian faith. Listen to me, this is very important, particularly today when we have so many people who claim to be Christians, so many people who claim to be followers of Jesus. They could be living in open sin and open rebellion against God and against His Word, but then nonetheless they call themselves Christians. That is why this passage is of vital importance. Who goes to heaven? Well, the answer to the question is the true essence of the Christian faith, and it's found in our passage for today, Luke chapter 13, beginning at verse 22. Now, I'm just going to tell you one thing, and I'm going to repeat that. This is the last days in the life of our Lord. He was making his journey to Jerusalem. It takes an hour and a half by car, but our Lord walked it day after day through the villages, through the towns. He knew this is the last moment for people to hear him calling them and inviting them to come and repent and believe in him. And so as he continues in that journey, someone asked him, "Lord, are only a few people going to be saved?" The question that this man asked Jesus has been asked by millions of people in a million different ways. The way this man asked the question, "Will those who be saved are few?" is very intriguing way of asking the question. And Jesus does not give him percentages. He does not give him numbers. He does not say small or many, but Jesus, in effect, left us all without a doubt that those who are going to enter heaven will be those who are willing to surrender their sin to Jesus, that those who are willing to surrender their pride and their desire for self-salvation. Only those who surrender their self-righteousness, only those who surrender their self-will, only those whose vehicle that will take them to heaven is the blood of Jesus Christ. In Romans 5:9, The apostle tells us, since therefore we are justified by his blood, by who? We shall be saved from the wrath of God through him. The only people who are going to make it to heaven are those who have repented of their sins, who have grieved over their sins, have surrendered their sins, and been washed by the blood of the Lord Jesus Christ. The question this unknown man asked here in verse 23 is a genuine question, is a real question. Don't dismiss it. It's a real, real, genuine question on the part of this person. Why? Because, you see, the Jews in the time of Jesus, those who are listening, those who were there, expected that when the Messiah come, he will save their nation, and that's it. That's it. Nobody else. That's it. Remember, as I told you, Jesus was on his way to die on that cross, to be crucified and shed his blood for the sins of every repentant sinner. And so Jesus' answer was, make every effort to enter through the narrow gate, because many will tell you that they will try. Yes, Jesus said they will try. So many people who think that they're going to go to heaven with all of their baggage, and they will give you a variety of reasons as why they think they're going to heaven. If you ask them, they say, because I go to Mass every Sunday, or I take communion every Sunday, or because they keep their church rituals on a ceremony, or because God just is a good, cool Jesus who's going to let everybody in, or I like the Jesus who's a cool guy. No, no, no, beloved, listen to me. Jesus' original hearers who were listening to him, they thought that by virtue of their birth, by virtue of their ethnicity, by virtue of the fact that they are physically the descendant of Abraham, that they are a shoe-in into heaven. And Jesus disabuses them of this. Hear me right, please. Jesus is not teaching salvation by works. Never, never, never. Far from it. In fact, he's saying the very act of humble repentance before God, the very act of self-denial, is a clear indication of salvation. I believe very few people can say with John the Baptist, I must decrease and he must increase. Nothing in me, all of him, or like the song says, nothing in my hand I bring, or like the other song that says, nothing but the blood of Jesus. What about you? What about you? What about the person who says, well, I've done some good things. Oh, that belongs to the wide gate. What about the person who says, I hope that my good is going to outweigh my bad. Oh, no, no, no. That belongs to the wide gate. What about the person who says, but I went to church every time the doors are open? That belongs to the wide gate. What about the person that I have done lots of charitable work? That belongs to the wide gate. What about the person who said, I follow Pastor Smellfungus, and he said that it's okay to do this and that and the other thing. No, no, no. With him, you belong to the wide gate. The word strive is the Greek word agazonomai, from which we get the word agonize. And beloved, listen to me. If you do not experience agony of soul that leads to repentance, if you do not take up your cross on a daily basis and follow Jesus, if you do not know what it means to daily die to self, if you do not know what self-sacrifice is, you could be heading for the wide gate, not the narrow one. If you have embraced Christianity because somebody told you that this is the way to prosper in this life, or because this is the way you get some cheap salvation, or because this is the way you can develop self-esteem, then it is time to cry to the Lord, show me your way. Look at verses 24 and 25. It is a picture of those who will be protesting on this final day of judgment. for those who will not make it to heaven. But we participated at communion. We participated in Mass. But we went to church at Christmas and Easter. But we believed in the Jesus, good man. But we believe that Jesus is a great prophet. But we believe that Jesus is a wonderful teacher. We like Jesus' teaching. We try to live by the golden rules. Will not work. That will not work. That will not work. Let me ask you this. Have you ever asked yourself the question whether you are truly authentic believer of the Lord Jesus Christ? Not just believe in Jesus, but believe Jesus and take him at his word. Verse 28 all the way to 30, there are some on the most powerful verses in all of the Gospels, because in these verses, Jesus reveals a very surprise explanation and a very vivid description of hell. I know some of you probably are asking right now, what is this thing about Abraham, Isaac, and people from the East and the West? Listen to me very carefully. In the Old Testament, people were saved by looking forward 2,000 years. They're looking forward to the day when Jesus comes, dies on a cross, and rises again. Every one of the prophets have predicted him. In fact, that is why Jesus said, Abraham, remember this, 2,000 years before Jesus, Abraham saw my day and rejoiced. How did he see Jesus' day? By faith. And everyone from Abraham on that is saved in the Old Testament is saved by faith, by looking forward to the coming of the Messiah and dying on that cross for their sin and rising again by faith. How are the New Testament people are saved after Christ? By that same faith, the same faith. We look back by faith. 2,000 years ago, by faith, we look back to the cross of Christ and the shedding of his blood for my sins and your sins, and then rising again with the power of his omnipotence. Yes. That's why the book of Revelation said they're going to be from every tribe and every nation, every tongue. They're going to be coming from every corner of the globe, and they're going to be participating with Abraham, Isaac, and Jacob at the kingdom of God, at the marriage supper of the Lamb. But those who are so close, those who are physical descendants of Abraham and yet rejected Jesus, they will be in agony.
3: 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That's ltw.org. Thank you in advance. God bless.
5: Now I want you to use your imagination here just for a little bit. Just use your imagination with me for a minute. Now these Pharisees, they kept all of the external trappings of the religion. They kept all the external ones. These are all the religious rituals. But they're heading for hell. While repentant prostitutes and robbers and criminals, when they repent of their sins, they'll be saved and end up in the kingdom of God, in the kingdom of heaven. It's mind-boggling, let me tell you. It's mind-boggling. Here are the most
6: agonizing words, "I don't know you. I don't know you." Verse 28. It's a place of weeping and gnashing of teeth. Far from focusing his hearers or on his hearers' self-fulfillment, self-actualization, ambitions, desire for health, wealth, and prosperity in this life, far from it. That's what preachers are preaching in pulpits today, but that's not the focus of Jesus. Jesus is calling them to have an eternal perspective. He's calling them to pay attention to hell. Look at verses 31 and 32, 33 with me, please, as an exhibit A of the Pharisees' hypocrisy here. You know, from the moment of his birth, Jesus has been targeted for killing. I mean, Satan wanted to kill Jesus as he was a baby. Remember Herod sent, killed all the babies in Bethlehem? I mean, from day one, from the day he was born, they wanted to kill him. They wanted to kill the sinless, the only sinless, perfect, absolute, righteous, holy, compassionate, generous, and benevolent Jesus. In verse 31, the first glance when you read that and you think, oh, these Pharisees, these hypocrites really are concerned about Jesus. I mean, they hated Jesus. They didn't want to kill Jesus from day one, from the day he was born. They wanted to kill him. They wanted to kill the sinless, the only sinless, perfect, absolute, righteous, holy, compassionate, generous, and benevolent Jesus. In verse 31, the first glance when you read that and you think, oh, these Pharisees.

that he was going to Jerusalem. He's on his way to Jerusalem for the purpose of dying. He is the Lamb of God who takes away the sin of the world. But listen to me. But even the gentle lamb is suspicious of wolves when they pretend to be concerned for the lamb's safety. Think about it. What does our wise Lord say to that? Let me give you a message that you can take to Herod. Go and tell that fox. Translation, go and tell this conniving, worthless rat. That's a Yusuf translation. I will cast demons and I'll heal the sick on my own schedule. I will accomplish my goal on my own timetable. I will do the will of my Father until the time is up. I will do what I came from heaven to do until it's accomplished. I will go to Jerusalem on my own terms. I will go to the cross on my own terms. I will pay for the wages of every repentant sinner on my Father's watch. I will accomplish all things according to the counsel of my will. I will lay my life down for my sheep by the sovereign determination of the will of the Father. I fear no threats of those who think that they can stop me. I will not be intimidated by those who think they have power over me. I will not be silenced or pushed around by those who think that they are powerful. As it is, I'm heading for Jerusalem. I know what awaits me there. I know what I'm going to accomplish there. I know it's in Jerusalem where the prophets have been persecuted and killed, and I am going there. Beloved, make no mistake about it. Make no mistake about it. Herod did not kill Jesus. Pontius Pilate did not kill Jesus. Judas Iscariot with his betrayal did not kill Jesus. Caiaphas the high priest did not kill Jesus. It was the Father's will that his son die on that cross to redeem repentant sinners. Jesus is the one who took himself to that cross. And he said in the Gospel of John, he said, I have authority to take it up, I have authority to lay it down, but I'm going to lay it down because that is the way I'm going to redeem and ransom my children. All these people from Herod to Pontius Pilate to Judas to the high priest, all they will pay for their guilt. They'll be judged for that. But God, in his sovereign will, decided that Jesus will die on that cross to pay for the wages of my sin and the punishment of your sin and the sin of everyone who will repent and turn to him. And then on the third day, he will vindicate him by raising him up with every ounce of his omnipotence out of the grave. And beloved, I've been to Israel many times. Every time I go and look, the tomb is empty. Our God is not only sovereign, is not a holy God, but don't ever forget, the other side of the coin is that he's a compassionate God. He's a compassionate God. He's gracious God. Look at verses 34 and 35. I hope that when you go home that you read those words again and again and again and again. Just read and feel the incredible passion of the Lord Jesus Christ. And his passion about those who have rejected his message, have rejected his salvation, who have rejected his truth. This is, of course, an agrarian image. Agrarian image. And I grew up in a culture where I could see with my own eyes when the hen takes her brood under her wings. And this is a constant biblical theme. When Jesus cried, Jerusalem! Jerusalem! And this double mention is always for emphasis, always like when Jesus said, Simon, Simon, the devil wants to sift you as wheat. Or when he said, Martha, Martha, oh, Jerusalem, despite of all your past sins and your
persecution.

0: stoning and killing of the prophets, I still long for you to repent and turn to me. This deep longing on the heart of Jesus, he wanted them to repent from their false religion and come to under his wings. In fact, that imagery of the wings of God is repeated in the Psalms a great deal, many times. In fact, let me give just examples. In Psalm 17:8, keep me as the apple of your eye, hide me in the shadow of your wings. In Psalm 36:7, how priceless is your unfailing love, both high and low among men, find refuge in the shadow of your wings. And in Psalm 61:4, I long to dwell in your tent forever and take refuge in the shelters of your wings. This is just a few examples. I could go on. It is only under his wings can you find refuge, sustenance, warmth, and security. All other so-called securities, they are temporary and shallow at best. Finally comes the grand finale of the prophecy. Behold, your house will be left desolate. Oh. When people set their wills to reject him, listen to me, God finally respects their will. He will. Just as he accepted Jerusalem's rejection of him as their Messiah. This is the city where the temple of God was. Think about this. This represented the presence of God. Yes, that too will crumble. You know, and I know, that on 70 AD, that was just 36 years, 37 years after Jesus uttered those words, Jerusalem was razed to the ground. The prophecy of Jesus was fulfilled with meticulous precision. And beloved, the return of Christ and the judgment of God will be fulfilled as it is says with meticulous precision. For those who have rejected Jesus and created the Jesus in their own image, not the Jesus of the Bible, they will face consequences. I pray to God, not one person could ever be among those. And that is why I'm going to lead us in a prayer right now. And if there's a single person listening to me and is not even certain of their eternal life, they've been overriding the voice of God again and again and again, this may be the last chance to hear and respond to the call and the invitation. Will you say, Lord Jesus, I invite you as my only Savior, as my only Redeemer. My only justification is your blood. Come into my life. The scripture said when you do that, you can be absolutely sure. Jesus said, those whom the Father gives me, I'll lose none. You can be absolutely sure that the Holy Spirit will come and dwell in your heart.
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0: One Way News.
1: I'm Mark Dransfield. A senior OpenAI executive has told a parliamentary inquiry into artificial intelligence that they've learned several lessons. The tech giant waited 3 months to notify the Australian government after a rogue OpenAI bot gained unauthorised access to Medicare data via an online portal. OpenAI Chief Strategy Officer Jason Kwon admits the company's response at the time was not good enough.
2: We should have informed the impacted parties much sooner in the process. The reasoning for why that did not happen is we wanted to understand more of the facts before we spoke to the impacted parties. But because of the novelty of this situation, I think we have learned our lesson that it is better to inform even with partial information.
1: The federal government believes Australia's defence bases are safe for training after another fatal incident. A soldier died during a training exercise in the Northern Territory with five other soldiers injured. A vehicle rollover is responsible, but defence is still investigating the circumstances of what went wrong. Veterans Affairs Minister Matt Keogh says it is a terrible tragedy.
3: We also have been making sure that, you know, our training systems are fit for purpose and that training is conducted in the safest way possible, and that's something that we've engaged with Army and the entire Defence Force around, recognising that there are unique circumstances when it comes to Defence Force training that mean there are high levels of risk.
1: The Federal Coalition says in government it would lower net migration to 100,000 in the first 2 years. Much of the cuts would come from a big reduction in temporary visas, including students, graduates and working holiday visas. The Chamber of Commerce and Industry says various proposals for migration cuts will cause damage. WA's famous Penguin Island colony will be vaccinated against the deadly H5 bird flu. Bianca Carboni reports.
4: 35 wild little penguins will receive two vaccine doses within a month and be monitored. Another 91 birds, including black swans, emus and cassowaries, have already been jabbed. Environment Minister Matthew Swinburne says vaccination trials with black cockatoos at Perth Zoo have shown promising results.
5: We are taking practical, science-based steps to protect some of our most vulnerable species.
4: WA has recorded no new positive cases of H5 bird flu since July. Bianca Carboni reports.
1: The literary world is paying tribute to author and former British MP Geoffrey Archer, who's died aged 86. Michael Lynch has more.
6: The former MP, whose unfulfilled ambition was to become Prime Minister, nonetheless enjoyed international success beyond his wildest dreams, having sold 300 million copies of novels such as Cain and Abel and First Among Thieves. The only blip in his five decades of the teller of marvellous tales was being jailed for 4 years in 2000 for perjury. But even that experience he drew upon for future novels. In an interview he gave 12 months ago, Archer said there were only two prerequisites for success as a novelist.
7: I always say to young people, if you're well-educated and well-read, there's no reason why you shouldn't be a decent, even good writer.
6: Geoffrey Archer, dead at 86.
1: Michael Lynch reporting. This is Air National News. First to AFL, and new North Melbourne coach Jamie Graham says he'll be a relationship builder and process-driven coach. The Fremantle assistant has signed a three-year deal to lead the Kangaroos into the next era. Graham says there's clearly talent on the list, but they also have some work to do.
8: Success isn't linear, and there'll be some new things that I've got philosophies on and we'll try and implement, and, you know, it might be clunky a bit early days, and but I'm sure and I'm confident that the people that we have in the room, the players that we got and my philosophies will head in the right direction.
1: Tongues are wagging at the Wallabies as Mark Nawonga Didawase prepares to make his rugby union comeback. The star winger played 11 tests for Australia before dominating rugby league over a two-year stint with the Roosters, Blues and Kangaroos. Wallabies prop Alan Alalatua says they're excited to have him back.
9: He's just been a freak. Like, what he's done in the last 2 years in league is probably unheard of. You know, he's gone over there in the space of 2 years and pretty much done everything, and now he's coming back.
1: And in cricket, Cameron Green is likely to miss the first test against South Africa through injury. Cooper Connolly and Nick Maddison are the front runners to replace him in the middle order. Australian Independent Radio News.
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12: When prayer becomes that major issue, when it becomes the priority time, the most important event, and God becomes the most important person in your life, and your relationship to Jesus Christ becomes the most important relationship, and when you begin to major on that, something happens to every single facet of our life. 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
13: Scripture tells us to devote ourselves to prayer. 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
12: I believe if you and I had asked the Lord Jesus Christ what is the priority in His given day, on any given day, here's what He would say. It's the time I spend with my Father. You recall the scripture says that He was up early in the morning out alone with the Father praying. Then in the evening He was alone with the Father praying. He said, I only do those things that please the Father. I only do those things I see the Father doing. I take no initiative of my own. Jesus Christ was in continuous fellowship with His Father, but that wasn't just because He was God, but simply because He took time to be alone with His Heavenly Father. Well, I want you to turn, if you will, to Colossians chapter 4. And here Paul gives us an admonition. And I believe in this passage, he really deals with about every facet we need to deal with when it comes to praying. We'll deal with one primary part of it. In Colossians chapter 4, verse 2, he says, devote yourselves to prayer, keeping alert in it with an attitude of thanksgiving, praying at the same time for us as well, that God may open up to us a door for the word so that we may speak forth the mystery of Christ, for which I also have been imprisoned, in order that I may make it clear in the way I ought to speak. Now, I want to talk about something very practical for a moment about our prayer life, because if I'm going to devote myself to prayer, it won't be just haphazard praying down the expressway on my way to work or sitting at the table having a blessing and so forth. But you see, a lot of people have lots of problems and heartaches in life, and they don't realize God would either eliminate or sustain them through those if they've just spent enough time talking with Him and letting Him give them wisdom as to how to respond to these things. If you're going to have a prayer life that really makes a difference, that's going to have any impact, have an impact on your life, the lives of other people, there are four things I believe are essential. Number one, and that is to set a definite time. If you don't, you won't devote yourself to prayer. It doesn't happen. The reason I know that is because since Satan hates that above every other activity you and I engage ourselves in, he's going to do everything in his power to keep you what? Busy. To keep you busy so you can say, I don't have time to pray. Number one, a time. Secondly, a place. You say, what in the world does a place have to do with it? Here's what it has to do with it. There's something about having a spot in your home, a place. In a bedroom or wherever it may be, the den, or maybe in the bathroom, if that's the only place you have privacy. A place where you and God get together, where you battle it out with those things that you and He just need to deal with privately in your life. There's something about having a place and something to remind you. The third thing is a purpose. If you don't have a purpose, you won't pray. You'll just pray here and yonder and things arise and this, that, and the other. You'll pray a little bit here and there, but you won't pray much. What's the purpose? Now, here's the purpose. The purpose ultimately is not to get something from God. You know what God sees our primary purpose for praying? Developing an intimate, warm, personal intimacy with Him. That's His ultimate purpose. And then, of course, meeting our needs and all the rest. The fourth thing is a plan. Here's a simple plan. It's very important, and it's so simple, you're going to look over it if you're not careful. There's something about recording what you're praying about. Itself a cheap little notebook, write down the request, put the date at the end of it when you made the request, and then when God answers that prayer, draw one line through it, only one, so you can still read it, and put the date at the end. Here's what happens. After a while, one line, two lines, five lines, 10 lines, two pages, three pages, 10 pages, 20 pages, line, line, skip line, line, line, skip a space, line, line, line, all these lines. You know what those lines say? Here's what they say. Every time you open that book, here's what the line says. God heard me. God loves me. God cares for me. God's interested in me. God's intervening in my life. God's answering my prayer. God's developing my relationship to Him. I'm growing in my faith. Life is getting exciting. God is in my life. And then he says, watchfulness. He says, watchfulness, be alert, and with the attitude of thanksgiving, expressing gratitude toward Him, and keeping that prayer journal will motivate you to give thanks again and again and again for what God is doing in your life. So that's his first word to us. Then I want you to notice what he says. And devote yourselves to prayer, keeping alert in it with an attitude of thanksgiving, praying at the same time for us as well. Paul is talking about himself. He's writing this from prison now. And he says that God may open to us a door for the word, that is the gospel, so that we may speak forth the mystery of Christ, for which I've also been imprisoned, in order that I may make it clear in the way I ought to speak. Now, I want you to listen carefully. God didn't give us this awesome opportunity of prayer just to get our needs met, though that is part of it. Our personal concerns and our concerns for people that are friends and loved ones we're concerned about, but also for ministry. Now, listen to what he said. He said, praying at the same time for us, two things that he says, that a door may be opened. Now, as I think about what Paul spoke of here, and he says praying for us also, what he's doing is trying to motivate these Colossians to really talk to God. So what I want to give you is 10 results. Here are 10 things that will happen when you and I begin to pray, not just for ourselves, but for the world, for ministry around the world. There are 10 things that are going to happen in a person's life when you get serious about that. So I want you to jot these down. The first one is, as we said in the very beginning, your personal intimacy with God. Something's going to happen in your relationship to Christ when you get serious about praying. Number one. Number two, your perspective about life is going to be enlarged. You're going to be able to see things the way God sees them. You're going to be able to get concerned about things that you've never been concerned about before. And you're going to be able to have a discerning spirit about things that you've never had before. Number three, a positive faith attitude is going to develop when you begin to pray seriously and you keep that notebook and you just keep marking down the things that God's been saying to you and how He's been working in your life. Number four, there is going to be a peace in the midst of pressures. Now, I didn't say that prayer is always going to take away the pressure, take away the hardship, take away the trials, tribulations, heartaches, burdens, tears, hurt, sorrow. No, He's not going to take all that away. But what He does, when you and I begin to get serious about our prayer life, what happens is there begins to prevail over us an awesome sense of peace that no matter how strong the pressures are, how deep the hurt may be, there is going to be an awesome sense of peace that we begin to experience that we had not experienced before. You say, you mean just talking to God's going to make that kind of difference? I guarantee you, if you get serious about your prayer life, and listen, begin to get devoted, spend time with Him, listening to Him and talking with Him. Then, number five, it's going to have a purifying effect upon your life. There's no way to come to Him with an open heart day after day, week after week, month after month, year after year, without God beginning to reveal things in our life that we'd not seen. Maybe somebody else had seen them, but we had not seen them. Beginning to stir up within us a sense of conviction about something or an awareness of something. Not necessarily just sins, but things in our life that God knows would be better if we were without them or something that He wants to add in our life. Number six, it is the pathway to true, genuine spiritual growth in every area of our life. As you and I begin to pray, what does He do? He shows us the facets of life that you and I should be involved in. He shows us how to invest our spiritual gifts. He begins to give us more concrete direction about where our money is to be spent, how it's to be invested, where we're to give, whom we're to support, what ministers to support. God begins to give clear direction in every aspect of our life. Number seven, we begin to develop a passion to obey God. As you begin to pray and listen, as God begins to reveal himself to you, you want to obey him. You desire to obey him. Satan's not going to give up. He's not going to quit. And you got to listen. It may be that when you get serious about praying, Satan begins to launch his most vicious attacks more frequently than ever before, and you begin to wonder, Lord, what in the world's happening? That's the time you and I can rejoice, because listen, when the devil's not bothering you, you're not bothering him. And when you begin to get serious and intercede and begin to pray, then Satan begins to get upset and he's going to launch his most vicious attacks. Number eight, he's going to provide every single need of your life. Physical needs, material needs, emotional needs, whatever they are, they're going to begin to flow into your life in a way that's much smoother than they have been before. Number nine, there's going to be a power in your service for God, whether you're singing in the choir or taking up an offering or teaching a class or preaching a sermon or singing a solo. It doesn't make any difference whether it's on your job as the boss or an employee. In the home, as a mother, as a father, whatever you and I are doing, there will be more of the awareness of the presence and power and wisdom of God to do it and do it well. And then number 10, sum it all up, you're going to be productive in every facet of your life. When prayer becomes that major issue, when it becomes the priority time, the most important event, and God becomes the most important person in your life, and your relationship to Jesus Christ becomes the most important relationship, and when you begin to major on that, something happens to every single facet of our life. And the only way for you to find that out is not listening to me. The only way to find that out is to try it for yourself. And so as I think about the awesome opportunity we have, listen, what he's saying is that you and I become the channels by which God releases his omnipotence in heaven and gets it down here on earth and gets it involved in the lives of people and the situations and circumstances that change people's lives. When you and I develop our prayer life, and we begin to learn to listen to him and talk with him, God will burden us to pray specific things for people. We'll think, well, why am I praying that? And I have people to call me once in a while, and this has been going on for years, will call me and say, well, is everything all right? Usually it probably isn't, but is everything all right? Well, what do you mean? Well, yesterday I was praying for you, and I had this tremendous burden for you. And I can tell you, I don't remember anybody ever calling me and telling me that I couldn't tell them, yes, I needed that. Yes, let me tell you what was going on. Yes, God must have had me in mind to put me on your heart. Yes, yes, yes. Now, you think about this. How many of you would love to have a group of people praying for you every day? How many of you are willing to be that prayer partner for somebody else? You see, if you want folks praying for you, then you got to start praying for somebody else. And you know the tragedy? Listen, I'd hate to think for one minute that I had to be the pastor of anybody's church and have nobody praying for me. God, help me. I'm here to tell you, I couldn't handle it. And the truth is, you and I can't even handle life without somebody praying for us. We can't handle it. And listen, every teenager should cry out to God for parents who pray for them and call their names daily. And every parent should be crying out to God for their children. And we should be crying out to God for people who are in need. And what we don't realize is we don't realize the power of people's prayers lifting us up and asking God to protect us and give us wisdom and direction and decisions in life. Listen, the best asset you've got in your life is not what you've got in the bank or Wall Street. The best asset you've got are people praying for you, amen, lifting you up to God, crying out to God in your behalf. And that's what Paul is talking about here when he says praying is at the same time for us as well, that God may open a door of opportunity. And he says, praying for the ministry, he says, now, two things primarily. He said that God would open up a door of opportunity. You see, it's prayers that open up doors of opportunity. That's how we got in other countries in the world. We began to pray, God, you must open the door. What can we do? We don't know who to talk to. We don't know how to go about it. We don't have the money. Lord, we're going to trust you to open the door. And today, in every single country in the world, every day. And it's the result of God's people praying. So if you want God to work in your life, get somebody praying for you. If you want to get somebody praying for you, you begin to pray for someone else. And God will raise up people to pray for you. And you can ask people to pray for you. And get in a small group of people praying. But spend time alone with God, on your face before Him, crying out to Him for those things that are needed in your life. And so here's what He says. Listen. He's just praying at the same time for us as well, that God may open us up a door for the Word, that God would open opportunities for Him to preach the Word of God. And then He said, so that we may speak forth the mystery of Christ, which He was referring to primarily, that the gospel is open to both Gentiles and to Jews, preaching the gospel in essence, for which I've also been in prison. Now listen to this. He said, I want to make two requests in praying ministry-wise. Number one, that God would open doors of opportunity. And second, listen to what he said. He said, and also that I may make it clear in the way I ought to speak. Once in a while, I want to say to people who are members of churches, and sometimes they criticize their pastor. Well, you know, my pastor, I just don't like the way he preaches. I don't like the way he dresses. I don't like the way he speaks. I don't like this. I don't like that. I don't like the other. Let me ask you a question. When's the last time on your face before God you began to cry out to God on His behalf and ask God to work in His life? Or do you just enjoy criticizing Him? Because I want to tell you, this pastor, no pastor is perfect. What in the world would you do with a perfect pastor? You'd have to go find another church because there are no perfect church members. And so all of us are imperfect. And that's why all of us need one another. And the most powerful thing we can do for one another is to talk to God. Talk to God in behalf of each other. And what is He going to do? He's going to do what He enjoys doing, answering our petition in their behalf. And Paul is saying, here's what I need you to do. He said, I need for you to pray that God will open doors of opportunity, but I need for you to pray that God will show me how to speak the truth clearly. You see, oftentimes people will say, you know the best thing I got out of that sermon? I'll say, what's that? It'll be something I never said. I never said it. I know I didn't say it. What is that? That is the Holy Spirit taking the Word of God and doing what? So working it that when you hear it, you get what you need. It may have been something I said or didn't say. That's why you should never miss coming to church. Amen. You say, well, I don't know whether I like that sermon or not. Well, you may not, but I'll tell you something else. Since God's doing it, you better listen to Him because He can say it in a way that I can't say it. And Paul said, I want you to pray that I'll be able to speak the truth so clearly nobody will misunderstand it. Now, I'm glad he prayed that. I'm glad he asked him to do that because when I read some of the things he wrote, I think, goodness, what in the world did he mean by that? And yet, as you and I keep on praying and seeking and reading and studying, God begins us to give us understanding. So let's think about your prayer life for a moment. Personally, do you spend most of your time praying for yourself, your needs, your family, people closest to you? How much time do you spend outside that little circle? Listen, this is the circle most of us pray in. How often do you get out of that circle into the big circle of this world and praying for people to be saved by the millions? And think about all the homeless, helpless, hurting, dying people in other countries of the world in the midst of bloodshed, warfare, vengeance, hostility and anger, brother against brother and sister against sister, family against family. And people who desperately, desperately need to know the truth. You and I know enough about what's happening in this world to know that people need the gospel and they need to be saved. And we read enough letters to realize that people are hungry for the truth. They want to know the truth. And what do we read in these letters? Please tell us the truth. Please tell us. I beg you, tell us the truth. And here we sit with enough truth to save the whole world. Paul says, devote yourself to prayer. And my challenge to you is that if you want your life to really count for God, and you want your life to bear an impact, and if you want to make your life full of things that really make a difference, if you will devote yourself to prayer, you will discover a relationship to Him that you never dreamed possible. And secondly, God will begin to use you in ways you never thought you were even worthy of being used. It is so simple. It is a matter of giving time
14: to the Father and let Him do in your life what He chooses to do.
13: 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Trust God. 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
14: Oftentimes, God will bring people and they face this barrier, this heartache in their life, this real pain. And we come up to it and God says, "Trust me. Don't get your focus on that. Get your focus on me. Trust me." And we wait and we wait and we wait. We don't see God doing anything. And we pray and we cry and we wait. We don't see God doing anything. So finally, here's what we decide. You know what? I've got to handle this. And so we make a little detour, and we decide we're going to do things our own way. And here's what I've noticed over and over and over again. Just before God takes it away, we step ahead of Him, and we lose what He had prepared if we had just waited till He took it away and let us move in. It's a matter of choice, and it's my prayer that you'll make a very wise choice. And remember that when He says, "My grace and all that's wrapped up in that is sufficient, adequate, complete, satisfying, overflowing, and abundant for you, so that in those weakest moments, you'll be overwhelmed with the awareness of the presence of the power and the grace and the goodness and the love of Almighty God. There's no way to lose trusting Him."
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Have you ever noticed how love always seems to cost you something? The more deeply you love someone, the higher is the price that's demanded of you. To love truly is to surrender your comfort, your pride, your plans. And that's confronting. Hi, I'm Bernie Diamond, and welcome again to Fresh. So imagine being offered your dream opportunity, but the timing is downright awful. Perhaps it means moving tomorrow, or leaving your family, or missing a friend's funeral, or walking away from everything familiar. You'd wrestle with that, wouldn't you? We all would. And that's exactly the tension that Jesus pressed into here. Luke chapter 9, beginning at verse 59. Jesus said to another man, "Follow me." But the man said, "Lord, let me go and bury my father first." But Jesus said to him, "Let the people who are dead bury their own dead. You must go and tell about God's kingdom." Another man said, "I'll follow you, Lord, but first let me go and say goodbye to my family." Jesus said, "Anyone who begins to plow a field but looks back isn't prepared for God's kingdom." Now, that sounds brutal, absolutely. But Jesus wasn't dismissing love or family. He was exposing divided hearts. His love is so fierce, so complete, that it can't settle for second place. To follow Jesus means trusting that his call, however inconvenient, however painful even, flows from his perfect love. Because when we put him first in our hearts, in our lives, every other love finds its rightful place. Sometimes obedience hurts, but the only way to truly live is to let his love lead. No turning back. That's God's word, fresh for you today. Yeah, powerful stuff. Just imagine the power that would be unleashed in your life, power to become all that God made you to be, if you allowed him to speak his word into your heart every day. Well, it's exactly why I'd love to send you your fresh devotional each day. A powerful scripture verse together with some words of inspiration, hope, and encouragement to help you be all that God made you to be. It's completely free. Just stop by at freshdevotional.org for instant access. 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

0: In him are all things created. All things have been created through him and for him. Hello, I'm Chuck Swindoll. The verse goes on to say, he is before all things, and in him all things hold together. Your life is held together because Jesus is God. We have a life he sustains. I think some of you are thinking right now, in light of the last few months of my life, I'm not sure he's hanging on quite as closely as he should have. But as a matter of fact, that's all part of his sovereign plan. The uncertainty of it, the uneasiness, the struggle and the disappointments and the difficulties, all part of his sustaining plan, and he is holding it all together.
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1: You know those Fitbits? Well, I've got one of those and I'd like to check up every now and then on my sleep patterns. Have you ever really thought about sleep? It's quite amazing. You close your eyes and then you know nothing about what is going on around you. And then, mysteriously, at some point in the morning, your consciousness kicks in, your eyes open, and you get up and continue your life. It happens 7 times a week, 365 times a year. Since you aren't conscious, I wonder what mysterious prompting you obey that tells you to wake up in the morning. In the book of Psalms in the Bible, David observes what for him is the most amazing thing of all. He says, "When I wake up, you are still with me." Let that be a reminder to you today that whatever night you may be going through, God is still with you.
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0: 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I'm Greg Amos with an inviting home truth. 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Make sure gardens are mulched and lawns mowed, front door is painted and fly screens repaired, gutters are cleaned out and working, junk mail and newspapers are taken from the letterbox. And here's a nice touch, turn on your outdoor lights each night before sunset. 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
1: Okay, but what are some important last-minute things we can do?
0: Turn all computers and televisions off. 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

The Bad Guys film was great. At the core of the story, it asked if people, or at least animated animals, can change. Not to spoil the film, but it was fun to see these characters attempt to become reformed. Still, we see bad behavior in our culture repeating itself over and over, and it forces us to look for the answer to this question on change. Do you know that the words of the Bible do provide the solution? There is a request in the Psalms that says, "Create in me a clean heart, O God." This is a great place to start when considering how lives can be truly changed with God. By discovering how we can move from bad to good, a feat that cannot be done by sheer will or by merely following a man-made program. The answer to this age-old question is found in the words of the Bible. This may seem simplistic, but it is an answer that will change your life. This is Russ Matthews with God in 60 Seconds. To open up more space for reflection and conversation about God, go to thirdspace.org.au.

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find you can't get to church on Sunday morning? There's a message just for you. Sunday morning, just after 8 o'clock, the messages are from pastors from the Canberra sub-region and across the denominational spectrum. Why don't you join me, Sue, on One Way FM as I introduce this week's pastor and the scriptures that the message will be taken from. 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

0: I'm sure you've noticed how sensationalism has become the standard of our times. Hello, I'm Chuck Swindoll. I mean, if it isn't fantastic or amazing or incredible or even miraculous, it's really not worth our time and attention, huh? And all of those hyped up words have a way of making the ordinary seem unimportant. But in fact, it is in that realm that we live our lives. Perhaps that's the reason I appreciate the words of the Quaker mother who once said, "God moves among the casseroles." Life really is made up of casseroles and crucibles and struggles, and for that matter, the ordinary, common, garden variety kind of living.
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0: G'day, Graham Hush from Neighbourhood Watch here again with another home and personal safety tip. 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Describe what's happening, what the person looks like and what they're doing if you can. If you do answer the door and you're alone, always act like there's someone else in the house. This has been a message from your local Neighbourhood Watch.
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0: Dogs vary greatly in size, from Chihuahua to Great Dane, yet they are all part of the dog or wolf created kind. They can all interbreed. Researchers have found that the small breeds of dog have something in common, a mutation in a gene that codes for an important growth regulator. This prevents the small dogs growing to normal size. Mutations do that sort of thing. They destroy normal biological functions. Some of that destruction might be entertaining for us, producing cute miniature dogs that don't cost much to feed. But mutations won't create the complex blocks of genetic instructions needed to produce the growth regulator in the first place. Evolutionists say that mutations change dinosaurs into birds and apes into people. But how can mutations, which destroy complex information, do that sort of thing? Modern biology really shouts creation, not evolution.
1: To find out more from Creation Ministries International, visit our website, creation.com.

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1: I don't see people getting uncomfortable talking about God. You start talking about Jesus Christ and they get very uncomfortable. Why? Because Jesus Christ is the virgin-born Son of God who died for your sins and my sins. He is the judge who will sit that day and judge the lost in the great white throne judgment and give rewards to his children. Men can criticize him, ridicule him, scoff at him today. He will sit as ultimate judge one of these days. But until then, he is the good news that every single person on the face of the earth needs to hear. He is the source of all of our hope. He is the reason for our love, the basis of all of our convictions. He is our very life. Now you tell me why in the world you have a reason to be ashamed of him.
0: For help and hope from God's Word, go to intouch.org.

has believed what we have heard? And to whom has the arm of the Lord been revealed? For he grew up before him like a young plant, and like a root out of dry ground. He had no form or comeliness that we should look at him, and no beauty that we should desire him. He was despised and rejected by men, a man of sorrows and acquainted with grief. And as one from whom men hide their faces, he was despised, and we esteemed him not. But he was wounded for our transgressions, he was bruised for our iniquities. Upon him was the chastisement that made us whole, and with his stripes

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2: We live in a hurry. We rush from one thing to the next, cramming our days so full that the things that matter most get pushed aside. And somewhere in all that motion, we lose something. Hi, I'm Clayton Bjellin, and today on Insight for Living, Chuck Swindoll begins a series that's never before been shared on the program. The Gospel of Mark, found in the Bible, features a portrait of one who was always on the move, always engaged, always giving himself away, yet never once in a hurry. He chose peace instead of panic. Chuck titled his opening message, Snapshots of the Servant of God.
3: Turn, if you will, to Mark chapter 1. We'll randomly pick a few verses through this book that will help us sort of get the feel of the flow of events. Of course, chapter 1, verse 1 of Mark's gospel begins, "The beginning of the gospel of Jesus Christ, the Son of God." Verse 9, "In those days Jesus came from Nazareth in Galilee and was baptized by John in the Jordan. Immediately coming up out of the water, he saw the heavens opened and the Spirit like a dove descending upon him. And a voice came out of the heavens, 'You are my beloved Son. In you I am well pleased.'" Chapter 3, verse 13. "And he went up on the mountain and summoned those whom he himself wanted, and they came to him. And he appointed 12 so that they would be with him and that he could send them out to preach and to have authority to cast out the demons." Chapter 8, verse 27. "Jesus went out along with his disciples to the villages of Caesarea Philippi, and on the way he questioned his disciples, saying to them, 'Who do people say that I am?' They told him, saying, 'John the Baptist,' and others say, 'Elijah,' but others, 'One of the prophets.' And he continued by questioning them, 'But who do you say that I am?' Peter answered and said to him, 'You are the Christ.'" And one more, chapter 10, verse 45. 10:45. "For even the Son of Man did not come to be served, but to serve and to give his life a ransom for many."
2: 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Chuck titled today's message, Snapshots of the Servant of God.
3: Can you remember what you did a week ago last Tuesday? Well, let me make it easier. How about last Tuesday? You remember what you did last Tuesday or Wednesday or Thursday? How many of you remember what I titled last Sunday's sermon? It's okay. Well, I won't go on because I want to tell you that. Otherwise, you'll be working all for the next 10 minutes wondering what it was. A year for letting go is what I called it. Now you remember. Isn't it amazing that we cannot remember what we were doing a few days ago? That we can't remember even the title of a talk given by someone who had thought it through and passionately delivered it and applied it so that we understood the value of letting things go? Amazing, isn't it? Our problem, of course, is that we have this hurry-up pace into which we jam things that are not all that important. And so they push away the things that are significant. Country Western singing group Alabama made a very simple song for our nation, a hit song, because they sang our story. I'm in a hurry to get things done. Oh, I rush and rush until life's no fun. All I really gotta do is live and die. But I'm in a hurry, and I don't know why. It's that last part that troubles us. Truth be told, you could not name the last book you read, unless you were very unusual. Most could not even say the last book they finished. We're even hurried in reading through a book. I was in a meeting the other day, and it was one of those meetings that was so engaging and involved that you almost had to take a number to be able to get a word in edgewise. And I said to some people who were in that group later on, there's only one group with more type A people than in that group the other day, and that's the Joint Chiefs of Staff. I mean, we all had something to get done. We all were in a hurry to get it said. We all felt like life can't go on unless I get that said. I've got to get that done. We're in a hurry to get things done. But that leaves us in the backwash of waste and forgetfulness. Why? What's the rush? What's the hurry? Now, you might think, Chuck, apparently you think the answer is that we all just kind of hang out. You who know me would never say that. I don't remember the last time I hung out. No, that isn't the answer. It's not that we all wind up sitting on a back porch humming some song or whittling or spitting or whiling away our time. I can't think of anything more boring than that. Unless it's retiring early and playing golf every day. That would have to be worse than a back porch thing. But what's the problem? I'm not suggesting that we disengage or we're not involved. On the contrary, anyone who takes Christ seriously re-engages in life. It's that we pack life with things that are significant and we pace ourselves so that we don't lose our priorities or our way or our memory. For if life is marked by significant events, we remember them so much longer. Really, what I'd like us to break with is the hurry-worry syndrome, spelled S-I-N. To get away from this rush, to get away from the worry that accompanies rush, so that we can take time for things that matter. And that is what attracts me to the gospel by Mark. You'd be surprised to know that this gospel, like no other, has Jesus on the move. And it's like he hardly stops until he must. In fact, twice in the gospel, we read that he didn't even have time to eat. So you can follow the life of Jesus and model his way and be so busy, you sometimes won't have time to eat. Nothing wrong with that. Most of us could eat a little less and do quite well, thank you. But it's not about eating or not eating. It's about doing things that really matter. This is the story. Remarkable individual who changed the life of a failure named John Mark, a renegade missionary who, well, defected from a mission and probably thought he would never amount to anything in his later years because of that failure. Isn't it encouraging to know that a gospel, the first one written in all of time, the earliest of the Gospels is written by a man who experienced failure to the point of tears, heartbreak, and rejection. He tells us about the servant of God, hardworking servant, but never without focus, active and engaged, but never in a hurry. Not once in the gospel do you read Jesus was in a hurry, or he hurried to get there, though his days were full. He's confronting demonic opposition. Some of you have never done that. So you can only imagine what a demonic opposition would be like. If you ever encounter the darkness, you'll never forget it. And you'll appreciate the fact that he was never defeated in the midst of such encounters. He was available to people, but he was never a people pleaser. He was on the move toward very clear objectives, but never in a panic. He's submissive to the Father, but at the same time, he's never passive. Mark offers snapshots of this remarkable servant of God, and he shows us this one at work more than any of the other gospel writers. Jesus is engaged in life, doing things that really matter. Now, if you've got your outline handy, we'll sort of follow our way through this, and it'll help us kind of keep on target because we're covering a lot of ground today. I want to do so in a way that is paced, but at the same time, it must keep moving for the sake of time. First, let's meet the writer. John Mark is his name. He's mentioned first in Acts 12, verse 12. He's seen there as the son of a woman named Mary, in whose home there is a prayer meeting. In that home, Peter comes after being miraculously delivered from prison. Remember that. Mark and Peter become close in the later years, and it is from Peter's experience with Jesus that Mark gets much of his information. Mark later emerges in Acts 13 as the one who will travel with Paul and Barnabas on a missionary journey. Stay with me. While on that journey, things turned south, we would say. They got rough on the shores of Pamphylia. Mark lost his heart for what they were doing, and he went back home. Paul remembered that when they were going to take a second journey, and Barnabas, his cousin, Mark's cousin, wanted to take Mark with them. Paul said, no way. He failed us once, he'll fail again. He's a defector. He's a loser. Barnabas didn't believe it, partly because of blood. He was his cousin. And partly because he saw things in Mark that Paul didn't see. So Barnabas and Mark, John Mark, set sail for Cyprus. Barnabas is a Cypriot, so he was going back home. And there they ministered together. Paul took a new companion named Silas and began traveling through what was then called Asia Minor. Today it's called Turkey. So they separated. It looked like Mark was finished forever. But remarkable things happened in Mark's life, probably on Cyprus, where Barnabas was ministering and using him as a part of it. So that Mark emerges again in Colossians chapter 4 as one who is a part of Paul's ministry. Again in the little one chapter letter of Philemon, where we read of Mark mentioned there. And finally in 2 Timothy, which we have studied, where Paul in his last words says, be sure, Timothy, to bring Mark with you because he's useful to me in ministry. Ah, great. Goes full circle, doesn't he? Mark had failed, but Mark has come around to the point where Paul says in his later years, this man is useful to me in ministry. Peter, by the way, in 1 Peter 5:13, calls Mark my son. Now, they weren't related, but Peter and Mark were like father-son. And as I said earlier, from Peter, Mark got much of his information because he otherwise would not have known it. John Mark is chosen by God to write the story of Jesus. Isn't that encouraging? You who have failure fresh on your mind probably are kicking yourself from one day to the next. You're probably thinking, what's done is done. A bird with a broken pinion will never fly so high again. I hate that saying. Every bird in this place has broken pinions. Every person I've ever met has failures in his life or her life. And some of the great ones have the most failure. And from them they learn the valuable lessons of life. John is chosen by the Lord to write a gospel about the one that transformed his life, even Jesus. He calls him Jesus Christ, the Son of God. Now, we've met the writer. Let's observe his style. He is practical and he is pragmatic. His readers are living under the gun of intense persecution. Most likely, as Mark writes this, Nero is the emperor. Christians were torches lighting the stadium in Rome. And they were being hunted down and haunted by Nero's troops. Other Jews who saw these Christians as turncoats were turning against them. The Gentiles had no place for them. So these are people that are losing heart. So believe me, when Mark writes to these people, there's very little theory, only reality. That's his style. His emphasis, as we've said earlier, is action. It is movement. It is activity. It is engagement. Let me show you right here in the first chapter examples of that. Look at verse 10 of chapter 1. Immediately coming up out of the water. Verse 12. Immediately the Spirit impelled him. Verse 18. Immediately they left their nets and followed him. Verse 21. They went to Capernaum and immediately on the Sabbath. Verse 29, and immediately after they came out of the synagogue. Verse 42, immediately the leprosy left him and he was cleansed. And 43, he sternly warned him, immediately sent him away in one chapter. Look how often it's used. More than 40 times in one book of 16 chapters, the word immediately appears. In the Greek, there is one tense that has movement going on and on and on. It's called the present tense. Over 150 times in the 16 chapters of Mark, this present tense appears. Mark is on the move. Jesus is on the move. Everything is vivid. This is an eyewitness news brief of the life of Jesus. He's portrayed not just as busy, but engaged in things that really matter. The thing I love about Mark is that he doesn't get lost in a lot of theoretical details. In fact, I put a little statement together that could probably have been written in Mark's day from some Roman who would read his book. Listen, Mark, life isn't easy for me, and I don't have time to do a lot of reading and studying and research. I know zero about the Old Testament scriptures. I don't care a thing about a lot of Jewish traditions. I'm a Gentile, remember? What I'd like to hear is a plain, uncomplicated story about a man that some of my friends are talking about named Jesus, whom I've never heard of before. Just tell me about him straight. Don't get preachy. Don't be mystical. Don't use a lot of symbols. Stay away from theories. Give me the facts and I'll decide on my own, signed a Roman citizen. If you'll think like that, Mark will mean all the world to you. And I urge you to read it through. Even a slow reader can read through Mark in 2 hours. If you take your time, it'll take you maybe 3 hours. But it really won't take you much more than that. And you might want to parcel your time into sections as we're dealing with them from one day to the next. But that's the way a person would respond who was living in Mark's day, interested in the story of Jesus, and that's why Mark wrote it like he did. He shows us the servant at work. Now, that means he leaves some things out. Why would he admit things that he does? There is no long discourse about the king and his kingdom because Jesus is portrayed as a servant, not a king. You read Matthew's account, you'll read a lot about the kingdom and the king. You will hardly read the word king in the book of Mark. I was interested in finding that in one of the dialogues, Matthew records from the disciples, Lord, save us. Remember the word, Lord. Lord, save us. When I looked up the cross-reference in Mark at the same account, it reads, Master, don't you care that we are perishing? Why would Mark use master and Matthew use Lord? Because of the different emphasis. Servants have masters, and a king is seen as Lord. So it makes sense that we would have a horizontal scope in this gospel where the servant is serving the master. There are no birth details regarding Jesus as he came to this earth. You jump right into his baptism and immediately into his ministry after he is tempted. Because with Mark, the servant is on the move. He's at work. No long list of official credentials, no mention of a lengthy sermon on the Mount. A servant doesn't preach, a servant works. So Mark leaves that out. He's selective in what he includes. Not even the words, "It is finished," when he hung from the cross. Why would that be? Maybe because a servant's work is never finished. Think like that, and the gospel by Mark will make more sense. Now, why do I teach it like this? Why do we go into these things? This is a church I'm supposed to deliver a sermon, 3 points and a poem, and get you out of here. But that's not true. That's not what we do here. We teach the Bible. I want you to fall in love with Mark just as I have fallen in love with the book. I want you to realize that this man who stays on the move can help you as you are on the move. It won't slow you down necessarily, but it will help you pace yourself so that you substitute significant things in place of insignificant non-essentials, which fill up too much of our time already. Now, turn the outline over and let's look at the chart. Ah, the chart. I love charts almost as much as I love maps. But this chart will sort of speak for itself. But I won't let it. I'm going to tell you about it. This is the gospel according to Mark. You read a chart from top left to bottom right. You read it left to right, and there is a movement in the chart so that you go from chapter 1, verse 1, dark line in the middle, all the way over to chapter 16, verse 20. That's the whole of the book. It's helpful to get a look at the book as a whole. When Cynthia and I moved to Los Angeles back in 1971, I had a good friend tell me before we arrived, memorize the freeway system and you won't get lost. That's some of the best advice I ever heard. I memorized the freeway system and Cynthia didn't. So I was rarely lost, and I often helped her find her way, but that's just the way we're put together. I love maps. I love freeway systems. I love charts. Why? Because I like the overview. Don't get me lost in the details of memorize the freeway system, and you won't get lost. That's some of the best advice I ever heard. I memorized the freeway system, and Cynthia didn't. So I was rarely lost, and I often helped her find her way, but that's just the way we're put together. I love maps. I love free.

We were in Job. So that'll encourage you to keep the chart handy, won't it? Just kidding. It's a joke, okay? It's just a joke. Look at how the chart reads. The writer is mentioned, the date of the writing, the purpose of the book, the turning point in the book. We'll get to that in a moment. The key verse is 10:45. For half of Mark, he is coming to serve, not to be served. And for the last half of Mark, he is giving his life a ransom for many. Chapter 10, verse 45 says that. So memorize the key verse of Mark. 10:45, the Son of Man did not come to be served, but to serve. That's chapters 1 through 8, about in the middle. And chapter 8, about in the middle, verse 30, 31, all the way to chapter 16, and to give his life a ransom for many. So the emphasis at the beginning is serving. The emphasis at the end is his death and his resurrection, the price he paid for our sins. The first part of Mark, he's with multitudes of people. The last part of Mark, he's focusing in on the 12, 11 of whom stay with him. One defects. One is a son of perdition. One was never saved. We'll deal with Judas later on. We'll even deal with Peter in his low water mark in chapter 14 of Mark, where he drifts from his commitment. Peter is very vulnerable as he tells Mark about Jesus. And so take a look at the chart again. The servant at work, chapters 1 to 8, verse 30. The servant rejected and exalted, chapter 8, verse 31, all the way to the end of the book. What does he do when he is at work? Look at the chart. Because they were in darkness, he enlightened people. Because they were sick and broken, he healed people. Because they were hopeless, he encouraged people. Because they were in bondage, he liberated people. I love stuff like this. It gets you the overview of the life of Jesus. Rather than going into each little detail right away, we see the whole picture. One more. Because they were sinful, he forgave people. Does all of this at the beginning part of the book, and it's building toward a climax where the servant then becomes so popular, the religious officials cannot stand him. Religion has no place for the genuine, authentic Christian message. It's traditionalism filled with legalism. Yaroslav Pelikan of Yale put it best. Tradition is the living faith of those now dead. Traditionalism is the dead faith of those still living.

0: Chuck Swindoll has painted a picture for us today. The whole sweep of Mark's gospel laid out at once. And right at the heart of it stands a servant who healed the broken, encouraged the hopeless, and forgave the sinful. This is Insight for Living, featuring a brand new study from Chuck Swindoll. Today we're embarking on a verse-by-verse study through the gospel according to Mark. And the first portion of our three-part study is called Jesus, the Servant at Work. I'm Clayton Bjellin, and there's one single verse in the Gospel of Mark that unlocks the entire story. Chuck Swindoll explains that Thursday on Insight for Living.
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0: Have you ever researched a product online and when you discovered dozens of bad reviews, you decided against it? What happened in that research? Other people influenced your behaviour. They kept you from making a mistake. Well, how are you influencing others? No, not in the products that they buy, but how they pattern their life. Today on A New Beginning, Pastor Greg Laurie returns to our studies of the life of Moses to consider what kind of influence we want to have on those friends around us.
1: Let's just say for the sake of a point that we knew, and we could never know this, but let's say we could, that we knew somehow that Jesus was returning tomorrow at 3 o'clock sharp in the afternoon. Let's say we knew that. How would that affect you from now to then? I think around 2:45, you would be the most spiritual version of you that ever existed. You'd have 20 Bibles open. You'd be praying. You'd be listening to worship music and sharing the gospel all at the same time. I'm ready. Well, in reality, the believers should live every day as though it were their last day, because someday it will be. The believers should live every day as though that were the day that Christ were coming back again. The great evangelist D.L. Moody was once asked the question, "Moody, if you knew the Lord would return tonight, how would you spend the rest of the day?" Moody replied without hesitation, quote, "I wouldn't do anything different than I do every day," end quote. That's how we all ought to be living. Now, the Bible is very clear in pointing out that Christ is coming back again. So, in light of this, how am I supposed to be living? Paul gives us an answer here in 1 Corinthians 10 in his words to last day's believers. And it's interesting because as his point of reference, he goes back to Moses and the Israelites, the very thing we're looking at together. He talks about how they were delivered from Egypt, how they were in the wilderness for 40 years, how God provided for them the manna and such, how they complained and all the drama that went with it. And he uses that as a point of reference to then bring an application to us. So let's read what Paul wrote, 1 Corinthians 10, verse 11 to 13. I'm reading from the New Living Translation. "These things happened as examples to us. They were written down to warn us who live at the end of the age," that's us. "So if you think you're standing strong, be careful not to fall. The temptations in your life are no different from what others experience, and God is faithful. He will not allow the temptations to be more than you can stand. And when you are tempted, he'll show you a way out so you can endure." We'll stop there. So here's basically what he's saying. Look, we're living in the last days. They went through a whole lot of hard stuff, and we can learn from their mistakes as well as their victories. And we too are going to face severe trials, some worse than others. But the temptations you are going to are not unique to you. Listen, you're not alone in your struggles in life. Again, verse 13, "These things happen to them as examples for us and were written down to warn us who live at the end of the age." Sometimes we might think that suffering is random. There's no reason for it. There's no purpose in it. There's no order to it, but it really isn't. God has his purposes as to why he allows certain things to happen in our lives. But here's what we need to consider. Would you find a measure of comfort to know that by the way you faced your hardships, challenges, and trials, that it would give hope to others? Let me say it another way. If you knew that other people were watching you and were being inspired by the way you deal with the challenges of your life, would that encourage you a little bit? Well, know that they are watching you. We are being watched as Christians. You know, people know when you're a believer, and they're watching your every step. Quite honestly, they're not always rooting for you. Frankly, they would like you to mess up here and there so they don't have to feel bad about not believing what you believe. So when you dare to live a godly life and you give glory to God despite difficulties in your life, know this, it's a powerful testimony, more powerful than you may realize. You think of Paul and Silas, who were thrown into prison for preaching the gospel. The jailer was especially cruel and harsh. He whipped them, and then he put their feet in stocks and put them in the back of a deep, dark, miserable dungeon. And then at midnight, that jailer heard something he had never heard in all of his years. He heard Paul and Silas singing two-part harmonies. I don't know if they were harmonizing, but singing, giving praises to God. And ultimately, that resulted in the jailer believing when he came to them and said, "What must I do to be saved?" So these things happened to them as examples to us. You know, I don't think the characters in the Bible realize that we would be talking about their lives, you know, hundreds and thousands of years later. Do you think Job thought about that when he's going through it? He said, "I'm going to say this now, and this would be a great quote about me." I think he was just in real time experiencing the hardships of his life, but it was recorded for us to be inspired by, and the same is true of the Israelites. And there's a lot we can learn from them and a lot we can learn from Moses, but one thing that jumps out to me is how God uses ordinary people. He uses ordinary people to do extraordinary things. Levi Lusco recently spoke here, and he told the story of walking down the beach with his little daughter, Clover. And they were collecting shells. Levi was picking all the nice ones, and she was picking up the broken ones, and she was carrying as many as she could carry in her little hands, and then she noticed her dad was only picking up the nicer, more collectible shells, and she reminded her dad and said, "Daddy, the broken ones are beautiful too." Good theological insight. I think when God is looking for people to use, he often finds that the broken ones are beautiful too. I'll take it a step further. Sometimes it seems as though he goes out of his way to pick the broken ones, to use what we might classify as the unusable, to take the ordinary, to do something extraordinary so he can get the glory. The Bible tells us that his strength is made perfect in our weakness. And Paul reminds us in 2 Corinthians 4:7, we have this light shining in our hearts, but we ourselves are like fragile clay jars containing this great treasure. And this makes it clear that our great power is not from ourselves, but it's from God.
0: It's great to have you join us today for A New Beginning with Pastor Greg Laurie from Harvest Ministries in the US. Today we're learning how God can see our potential and how he saw Moses' potential as well. Pastor Greg is presenting a message called God Enough, Part 1.
1: And so here's Moses. He's a work in progress when we're introduced to him. And he's pretty interesting because he messes up big time in the verses we're about to read. I wrote a book called Johnny Cash, The Redemption of an American Icon. I've always been fascinated by Johnny Cash, and he was a very strong believer, but he also had very real struggles. I think sometimes people think he was worse than he actually was. I was being interviewed on a TV show, and I was asked the question, did Johnny come to Christ when he was in prison? Well, actually, Johnny never went to prison. He did go to jail more than once. But he sang in prisons, and he famously did a concert in San Quentin, in Folsom Prison as well. And in one of his songs, he sang these lyrics, "I shot a man in Reno just to watch him die." And I think some people thought that was autobiographical, but Cash never shot anybody. He never killed anybody, but Moses did. He actually murdered a man. So we are introduced to him now, and we're going to get a little more clarity on who he really was. Now, depending on your age, you may sort of think of Moses in different ways. For an older generation, we remember the film The Ten Commandments, directed by Cecil B. DeMille and starring Charlton Heston. He was a great Moses, wasn't he? For a younger generation, they may think of Christian Bale because there was a film made that was called Exodus, Gods and Kings. Bale didn't have a lot of respect for Moses, the character he played. In an interview, he said, "Moses was a terrorist to the Egyptians And Christian Bale also called the mental state of Moses into question. No wonder Exodus, Gods and Kings was such a bad movie, right? I think Bale was confusing Moses with Batman, who he also played, right? Too bad he didn't use the same voice. I'm Moses. Anyway, here's how the Bible describes Moses despite his flaws and shortcomings. Moses, the man of God. What higher compliment could be paid? Moses, the man of God, and that's exactly who he was. But the thing is, he was a reluctant leader. Moses did not want the job of Moses, but he was chosen by God. So to pick up where we last left off, the Jewish people are growing in number and they're serving the Egyptians as slaves. The Egyptians want to get them out. They want to trim their numbers way back. So the Pharaoh gives a decree. He says to the Hebrew midwives that would deliver the little babies, now, if that baby that's born is a boy, I want you to kill him. The girls can live, but kill the boys. Apparently, he saw these boys as a potential threat in the future. Well, these Hebrew midwives feared God, the Bible says, and they refused to obey what the Pharaoh told them to do. You know, a Christian should obey the civil government unless the civil government tells us to do something that is contrary to Scripture. And then we have a higher law that we turn to, and that is the law of God and the truth of Scripture. And these women were believers. They thought, we're not going to kill those baby boys. In fact, the irony of the whole story is the Pharaoh thought the boys were the threat, and it was the women who saved the boys and saved Israel and preserved their nation. And two women in particular are identified among the Hebrew midwives, Shipra and Puah. Now there were others, but these two ladies are identified, and it was Jochebed and Miriam, Jochebed, the mother of Moses, Miriam, the sister of Moses, that obviously played the role in saving him, and even an Egyptian woman that ultimately had compassion on the beautiful baby boy and adopted him into her home. And you remember that Moses was put in that little basket covered with pitch to make it waterproof, and it drifted right down there to where the Pharaoh's daughter, the princess, would spend time, and she fell in love with little baby Moses, took him into the court, and Josephus, the Jewish historian, believes that Moses would have potentially been the Pharaoh of Egypt. And so offering commentary on this, Stephen in Acts chapter 7 said, at that time Moses was born, he was no ordinary child. For 3 months he was cared for by his family. When he was placed outside, Pharaoh's daughter took him in and brought him up as her own son. Moses was educated in the wisdom of the Egyptians and was powerful in speech and action. So Moses was the whole package. He was handsome, athletic, smart, and he was charismatic. He could sway the masses, and then he was educated in the finest school of the day. To be taught in the wisdom of the Egyptians meant he would be taught in Egyptian military tactics, art, music, painting, and of course, their religion. This was done in what was known as the Temple of the Sun, which was sort of the Oxford of the ancient world. But underneath those royal robes beat the heart of a believer. Underneath those royal robes was a Jewish man that felt the pain of his fellow Jews who were being treated horribly as slaves to do the work of the Egyptians, and he wanted to help them, but he didn't know what to do. Now, if he had played his cards right and kept a low profile, he could have ultimately ascended to the throne of Egypt, become the Pharaoh, and let the people go. But for Moses, this just wasn't right. He knew that's not really what he wanted to do. And we already looked at that passage in Hebrews where it says, Moses chose to suffer affliction with the people of God rather than to enjoy the pleasures of sin for a season. Moses looked at it this way: God's worst was better than the world's best. What is the worst thing about being a Christian? Eating bad casseroles at potlucks? No, that's not it. Listening to Greg preach? No, that's not it either. The worst thing about being a Christian is probably the suffering and persecution we have to go through. The fact that if you put your faith in Christ and speak up about it, especially in the culture we're in today, you'll be vilified by some and attacked by others and marginalized by even others, and you'll face differing forms of persecution for your faith. Now, if you live in a communist country, or if you live in a Muslim country, you may even lose your life if you become a follower of Christ. So that's the worst that our faith has to offer. But the worst that our faith has to offer is better than anything the world has to offer. Now let's turn that around. Let's talk about the best that God has to offer. Oh man, everything you want in life. Purpose, fulfillment, forgiveness, and best of all, the hope of heaven. Now, what is the worst that the world has to offer? We talk about the pleasures of the world. What about the worst? The repercussions of chasing those pleasures, the consequences of your actions, and the ultimate judgment that you will face one day standing before God Almighty. So Moses thought, you know what? I don't care. I don't want to go this way. I don't want to make these compromises. I need to do something. I think Moses was beginning to understand his destiny. I know God wants me to help the Jewish people, but how should I do it? Well, he had the right idea, but he went about it in the wrong way. Let's look at what Exodus 2 has to say. Turn there with me if you would. Exodus 2, drop down to verse 11. Now it came to pass in those days when Moses has grown, he went out to his brothers and looked at their burdens. He saw an Egyptian beating a Hebrew, one of his brothers. So he looked this way and he looked that way, and when he saw no one, he killed the Egyptian and hid him in the sand. And when he went out the second day, behold, two Hebrew men were fighting. And he said to the one who did the wrong, "Why are you striking your companion?" He said, "Who made you a prince and judge over us? Do you intend to kill me as you killed the Egyptian?" Moses said, "Surely this thing is known." And when Pharaoh heard of the matter, he sought to kill Moses, but Moses fled from the face of Pharaoh and dwelt in the land of Midian. Okay, let's stop there. Verse 12, it says, he looked this way and he looked that way. You know, if you ever look at a surveillance camera in a store and you want to find a shoplifter, that's usually what they do. They walk up to the item they're going to take and they go, and grab it, right? When you're about to do something you shouldn't do, you look around. Is anybody watching me? He looked this way, he looked that way. Too bad he didn't look up. Because if he would have looked up, the Lord would have been saying, "No, no, no, no, no. Don't do what you're about to do." And he kills this guy. Moses is showing us what happens when impulsiveness reigns.

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4: 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That's on today's Focus on the Family. Stay with us.
5: It has to start with somebody.
6: Why not let love start with you? 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
7: Well, that's Pam Farrell, and she and her husband Bill join us today on Focus on the Family with Jim Daly, offering tips on how to communicate more effectively with your spouse and unlock their heart. Thanks for joining us. I'm John Fuller.
8: John, I so appreciated both Pam and Bill's comments. It was funny, actually, and I think it was funny because it was so close to home, right?
7: Yes.
8: And we could all identify with this idea of women needing security and men needing success and to be each other's cheerleaders in that regard.
7: Yeah, we're going to do a deeper dive on some of these great concepts that we heard last time. Bill and Pam Farrell have been in marriage ministry for over 40 years now, and they started the organization called LoveWise. They speak at conferences, they write, they're on podcasts and TV shows, and we're so glad to have them back here talking about their book, The Secret Language of Successful Couples, The Keys for Unlocking Love. It's a terrific resource, and you can get a copy from us here at the ministry at focusonthefamily.ca.
8: Bill and Pam, welcome back for day two. It's good to have you.
5: Yeah,
8: thanks for that stamina. And we're looking forward to it. It was so good last time. I mean, I was laughing inside going, oh my gosh, this is Gene and I.
5: And, it's everybody.
8: You know, and sometimes you're in a good place, sometimes you're not in as good a place. Let me put it that way. Yeah. We didn't get to something I wanted to get to last time, and that is this acrostic that you use for marriage. So let's move through that, maybe quickly list them, and then we'll go back and pick off a couple.
5: Yeah, we did talk about the line of trust and that marriage is better when we're above that line of trust. Mm-hmm. And so if you look at the main areas that we need to unlock success for him and security for her, it would be the mystery of love. How are we different and how can we use those differences for us?
8: The M in marriage.
5: Mm-hmm. Yep. And then the A in marriage is affection. How can we just be kind? Like, honestly, Bill and I think if we were just nice to each other, the divorce rate would go down. I mean, just that one alone. And then recreation, developing that active, you know, friendship. Couples that work out together actually have more red hot monogamy and they live longer. Okay, that's some good things, right? And then resolving conflict, that is a tough one for many people, especially folks like Bill and I that come from crazy dysfunction, right? And then intimacy is the I in marriage and a little bit of red hot monogamy. And that happens when you live and love above that line of trust. And then activating alarms. There are alarms in each of our relationships that are kind of like warning signals. Just picture a yellow flashing light and God's trying to get your attention. And then golden goals. If we're like pulling together in the same direction, it is going to be a higher calling than just my happiness, than just, you know, one of our personal happiness and fulfillment. If we're pulling together for a cause and a reason.
8: So golden goals is not retirement fund.
5: No, no.
8: like down there in our golden years.
5: Yeah, we're let's pull together every
8: so
5: day.
8: So these are golden opportunities.
5: Yes, yeah, exactly. Okay. And then lastly, the E in marriage is expressing yourself, finding those uniquenesses in your spouse and applauding and running alongside those uniquenesses and working those uniquenesses into your marriage and family so that everybody's stronger and healthier.
8: Okay, so let me pick some of these apart. We'll see. Mystery of love.
5: Yeah.
8: Mystery of love. Bill, what does that mean?
0: The key is, it's actually not that complicated. It's accepting the fact you married somebody different than you.
8: Okay. So that is the mystery.
0: You marry what you don't have.
5: Yeah.
0: And because you don't have it, You're always trying to figure it out. It's why Romans 15:7 says, accept one another, just as Christ accepted you. It doesn't say understand each other. It says accept. And I've been watching Pam for 45 years. I'm still waiting for the day that I can say I fully understand her. But I still marvel at her. And the mystery of love is just accepting the fact that I married what I don't have, and I need to stay curious for the rest of my life.
5: And I married what I don't have in that, you know, if I really take advantage of the concept that God wants Bill to succeed, then I see this amazing pastor, and he is so godly, and he's like a wise father because he's fathering our kids differently and better than the dad that he had growing up. And so it helps you see, if you step into that mystery, it helps you see your spouse from God's point of view.
8: Yeah. Affection. Now I'm thinking we need to unpack each of these because they're all so good.
0: Are,
8: so you got affection. We covered a bit yesterday, but we didn't ask it this way, Pam. Men and women are going to see that maybe a little differently.
5: Oh, for
8: affection,
5: sure.
8: It sounds awesome. Let's get intimate.
5: That's why you see it in there actually twice. The A for affection means like the overall kindness and niceness and gentleness that's in a marriage. And then the intimacy is like the guys like enjoying red hot monogamy. But actually it's a gift that God gave both men and women, that intimacy.
8: Okay, we're not going to cover all of marriage, but I do think two that I want to hit because they're so critical. Resolving conflict. Yeah. I mean, that's like got to know how to do that to survive. Yeah. Let's hit that one.
5: And activating alarms kind of goes with that.
8: Uh-huh.
5: Is that God loves your marriage so much that he wants to get your attention when there's going to be some conflict or there is some conflict that needs resolved. Like we were in a hotel and we were fast asleep. And all of a sudden, the lights came on automatically. The phone was ringing. There was buzzers going off. And we're hearing firemen knocking on all the doors. Fire, fire, fire. Like, you could not ignore those alarms. They were, like, so apparent. And that's the same in a relationship. Sometimes there's toxic things going on.
0: But the problem was not in our room.
5: Right.
0: The problem was in a storage room where a fire had broke out.
7: Hmm.
0: And even though the alarm was going off and interrupting our life, the problem was not with us.
5: So sometimes it's circumstances that are difficult, like let's say my cancer. That's not a part, like that was entered into our marriage. Mm-hmm. But sometimes it is things from your past and there are alarms that are going off and God is saying, Pam, you need to address this like father thing. Your dad was not a good dad, but I'm a great heavenly father. So let's heal your heart. Bill, you know, you need to address this mom thing. Yeah, your mom was like, she struggled with
0: fear.
5: Completely
0: run by fear and very controlling.
5: And I don't want you to run by fear. And I don't want your marriage to run by fear. So there are areas of growth that God's pointing out for the benefit of the marriage, for the benefit of the family.
8: Bill, there's got to be more to resolving conflict.
0: So, you know, in regards to resolving conflict, one of the things we encourage all couples to do is make a series of decisions about how you're going to face conflict. Because conflict's normal in marriage. You have an incredible amount of influence on each other, and often things you do, they just get to you. Like, I know there's two looks that Pam gets. One of the looks I love. And when she looks at me with that look, I'm like, I'll run through a brick building for that look. And then there's this other look that just like pierces the heart and slices and dices. And nobody else on earth can do that. So conflict in marriage, it is normal. The problem with conflict is it's almost completely emotionally based. Mm-hmm. You very seldom enter a conflict because, well, I've been thinking about something, and then you get upset about it. No, you get upset because it emotionally stirred you up. And the thing I wish somebody had told me earlier in marriage is that our emotions follow our decisions. So if you decide how you're going to face conflict, it helps you. You harness all the emotional energy and you use it for yourself rather than just cause damage with it.
5: And so conflict covenant, a conflict commitment, that is an excellent place to start. Like, I promise not to run over you with the truck. It's a good thing, you know, to have in that conflict covenant. I'm going to throw the word divorce out. I'm not going to use it anymore. I'm not going to swear at you. I'm not going to hit you. You know, basics should be in there. But also, like, where will you go? Who will you go to when you're in conflict that can't be resolved?
0: Pam and I, we actually decide we're going to follow a system. When we have to have a conflict with each other, we're actually going to follow a step-by-step system. Because we both grew up in crazy homes, so if we just do it spontaneously, we can revert to some of the old habits we grew up around.
5: Like, conflict can build you or it can tear your marriage apart.
0: So we built our system around the word solve. The S is we're going to seek God together. So before we have difficult conversations, we invite Jesus into the middle of it. And sometimes it's a really smooth prayer. You're like, God, we need your help and, you know, give us your words. Sometimes it's pretty raw.
5: Like, I don't really like the guy right now, so help me out, God.
0: Like, God, if you don't help us right now, we're going to have a bad day. So, like, come on, show up.
5: Or something worse. Yeah.
0: And then the O is for open the conversation. And that is just giving each other the opportunity to vent.
5: Who wants to start first, basically?
0: Right. And sometimes we need something physical to hold on to, like a piece of a carpet.
5: Yeah.
0: You know, like, okay, Pam, you got the floor. And she'll give me the floor. And as long as you're holding the carpet, you get to talk. And we used to have a tennis ball that we would use. You know, the ball's in your court, but...
5: I'm a little bit like, the ball's in your court. Yeah, it could be dangerous.
0: Yeah.
8: Throw it to me.
0: And we let that process go until it calms. And as soon as it calms down, then we shift to the next one, which is look deeper, and we're looking for the real issue. Mm-hmm. Like, what I've noticed in working with couples is couples argue and argue, but they never get to the real issue. And so they don't solve anything. They just unload a bunch of emotion, and then they go their separate ways. Yeah. And I can tell you, for me, if I'm in conflict with Pam and it's because I caused it, it's usually because I feel left out. And that comes from being the youngest in my family who didn't get taken seriously and having a very controlling mom. Mm-hmm. So I feel like I got left out of a lot of decisions in my life growing up. And when Pam leaves me out of a decision, I get frustrated. Mm. And so that's almost always the issue if I've caused it.
8: Yeah.
0: And then the two others are verify options. Like, there's always ways to approach a problem.
5: Let's, like, brainstorm. Bring all kinds of ideas.
0: And often we get stuck on two, and we fight for who's right. So we look for options. And then finally, the E is we evolve to the answer. Because some things in life you can't solve. Like, if you have a special needs child, you don't solve it. You know, in the journey we've been through going through chemo, you endure it. You don't solve it.
8: You just have to get through it.
0: Yeah. Mm-hmm. So sometimes you have to evolve into the answer and remember, we don't have an answer, but we have each other.
5: And we have a God who loves us.
0: And is in our connection.
8: So activating alarms, you know, it's catching my attention. You've talked about how you process and problem solve. I did like in the book, you talked about that interrupted motivation.
0: Right.
8: Money is usually a battle zone. So I was going to ask you originally.
5: Usually, always.
8: Give me an example of where you didn't run that smoothly between the two of you. You didn't get to that end result. I would think at times money, for most couples, is going to be an issue.
0: We actually have two, like, painful
8: Common.
0: But now funny stories. That we went through financially. One involved a move Pam made, and another one involved a move that I made. And the
8: How
0: first
8: even?
0: One, yeah. Yeah. So the first one was Pam came home from a conference that she had gone to when she was young, and she was wanting to be a writer.
5: Entrepreneur.
0: And she went to a conference on how to become a writer, and she came home with an announcement.
5: Like, it really was. Like, I just spent this amount of money, and it was more money than we had agreed upon that you could spend independently. Mm-hmm. And so I walked in and I said, I'm going to tell you something, and you're not going to like it.
8: Oh, my gosh.
5: But I need you to say, I love you, and we'll get through this together. And so then I shared my magic bean story, and Bill replied with...
0: And through gritted teeth, I said, I love you, and we're going to get through this together.
5: And so he, like, was very kind to me, even though I had, like, well overspent what was available. And on... something that did not work to move anything forward in my particular, you know, writing, speaking.
0: Dial it forward.
5: Yeah, 10 years later. Okay, 10 years later, Bill.
0: Well, we got a small inheritance from Pam's dad who had passed away. And I found this investment opportunity that I thought was going to be really...
8: Sure thing.
5: So I'm like,
0: sure thing.
5: Okay, honey, you run with it. And then we found out, totally, you know, made off kind of, like, you know, bad. It was bad.
0: Fortunately, I didn't take the whole inheritance. I only took part of it.
5: Yeah.
0: And it produced nothing.
8: Yeah.
5: It lost all that money. And Bill came to me and he said, I'm going to tell you something and you're not going to like it, but I need you to say, I love you and we'll get through this together. And so even though there were more zeros, I honestly, I started laughing. I'm like, you loved me through my magic bean story. Right. If this is what it takes to love you, it is well worth every one of those dollars.
0: So that was kind of our introduction to why the alarms go off in finances. Because often in marriage, the alarm does go off when we're dealing with money. And the reason for it is we all express who we are in the way we handle money. Because even Jesus said, where your treasure is, there will your heart be also.
8: Mm-hmm.
0: So we're all emotionally attached to money, and we express who we are. And there's four basic ways that people approach money in expressing who they are. There is the decision maker. The decision maker is that person who they've got a mission and they want control of the decisions that are tied to that mission in life. And as long as they can make the decision, they're fine. So they will set goals financially and they will make the decision. Sometimes they check in with their spouse. Sometimes they just announce the decision.
7: Hmm.
0: And when a decision's been made for you, you will emotionally react. So conflict jumps up in the marriage because of this decision that was made. It might be a great decision. But because it wasn't consulted...
8: No process.
0: It creates turmoil.
5: Mm-hmm. And then the second is the inspirer, and that's the person...
0: Those are the people who go to the conference and see a magic opportunity and commit to it.
5: Or they, like, want to buy every daughter-in-law a spa package every Christmas, you know? And, like, I make decisions based on my hard work. I want to spend it on my grandkids, you know? It's all relationship-driven.
0: Right. And if you don't budget for it, they will find a way to spend it anyway. So what happens is it doesn't show up in the budget, it gets spent, and then the other spouse is upset about it.
8: Mm-hmm.
0: The third approach is the peacekeeper. And the peacekeeper is the one that wants they want money to be a non-issue.
8: Yeah.
0: I want our
8: no conflict.
0: Yeah, yes. I just want it to be so simple, so automatic, so direct that it doesn't cause a problem. And when things get complicated and it causes a problem, they feel like they've lost their footing in life. And they seek to get the equilibrium back. And they usually do it by trying to shut everybody down.
8: That's peacekeeper. But
0: that's the peacekeeper.
8: Okay, got it.
5: And there's the policy leader.
8: I think this one, I'm familiar with this one.
5: This
8: the policy
5: one,
8: holder.
5: Yeah, this one tends to be the person that actually writes the family budget, you know, with like the spreadsheet and everything. And if you don't go along with the family budget, it's not like you overspent.
0: Well hold that thought. Yeah. I want you to get back to that. Because what the policy holder does is they set up a system and everything needs to fit in the system. And the way they think is if it fits the system, it's right. If it doesn't fit the system, it's wrong.
5: Mm-hmm.
0: That's how they think. Now, whether their system is accurate or not is almost immaterial. It's their system, and they want everything to fit in the system.
8: Let's talk about goal setting in the last couple of minutes. We're down to the, you know, people are going to have to get the book, John, because we weren't able to cover everything.
0: Right.
8: But goal setting as a couple can be... either, like you just said, it could be a great blessing or a great tragedy.
0: Yeah.
8: How do you go about the goal setting?
0: First, let me say, and I'll let Pam jump in, but let me just first of all say the purpose of setting goals is to stay in motion. Because Proverbs 16:9 says, in his heart a man makes his plans, but the Lord directs his steps.
8: Yeah.
0: So God's going to get your marriage where he wants it to go. You don't have to figure it all out ahead of time. But what goals do is it keeps you moving. It keeps you out of the boring routine of life. I got married so I could clean the house, take care of the garage, mow the lawn, go to work, chase kids, and that's all my life is. Goals gives you motion, so you're heading somewhere, mm-hmm. so God can steer you as a couple. So when you, the better you get at setting goals as a couple, the more you have the sense of we're on mission together and we're making decisions together. And couples who make decisions together, they create an emotional environment between the two of them that's cooperative and softer.
5: And it gives you a bigger reason to work hard at your marriage. And when you have goals that you're pulling in the same direction together, it gives you reason to hang in there together. And so one of the first questions to ask is, why did God bring us together? I mean, it's obvious, like now as we look back, God brought us together as college students. I fell in love with this man who had on his Bible, like imprinted.
0: That I may know him, out of Philippians chapter 3.
5: Mm. And I'm like, I know that whole verse. Like, he really does want to know God. It's on, yep. on his Bible, and he's like worn one Bible out and had to have it recovered. So I love that. And the guy drives a blue Vega with a green back door, and he owns two pairs of pants, and one has a rip in the knee. Yeah, didn't marry him for
0: Pretty
5: his
0: impressive.
5: Money. So that's not the reason that God brought us together. Oh, I have like a huge dysfunction on my side. He has huge dysfunction. And God wants to use our marriage as a picture of hope that if Pam and Bill can make it through crazy, then maybe we can make it through crazy.
8: Yeah.
5: And so anytime we're hitting a marriage hiccup, we then go back to that and we say, okay, how can we right now make our marriage a picture of hope? What do we need to add? What ingredient, what person, what methodology, what book, what resource do we need to add so that we gain hope, but others find hope in our relationship?
8: Yeah, it's so good. I'm going to, for the last question, it just kind of rolls right out of that, which is great. The difference that Jesus makes in a marriage mm-hmm. and the importance of that. So, you know, some people listening or watching may not have made that commitment mm-hmm. or they're marginal on that commitment. So when you make the Lord the foundation of your relationship, for example, Gene and I often will say, especially if we have a disagreement, I won't use argument, but when we have a basically an argument, if we are in that spot where we're reminding one another that our core foundation is our commitment yep. to Christ, even before each other, that really does help solve some of the conflict we're experiencing. And we then now exhibit some of the fruit of the Spirit, right?
5: Yes,
8: to be
5: exactly.
8: a little more generous, a little kinder and in the relationship. So speak to the importance of that as we end today's program.
5: We have simple life-giving messages that we choose to say when we're in conflict. Like, we won't leave each other's presence to drive someplace or speak someplace separately until we have said something that sounds like, okay, I'm going to hug you. I'd rather experience this stress with you than to be on a sunny beach in Hawaii. You know, so we put, I'd rather be here with you, even though this is hard. We put that in. And we put that in because God is an overcomer. And it reminds us that to say when we're in conflict, like, we won't leave each other's presence to drive someplace or speak someplace separately until we have said something that sounds like, okay, I'm going to hug you. I'd rather experience this stress with you than to be on a sunny beach in Hawaii. You know, so we put, I'd rather

0: And at 16 years old, I started a personal relationship with Jesus. And I started that relationship because I'd seen the movie The Exorcist, and it scared me in reading the Bible.
1: That's smart.
0: Okay, so I came to know Christ because I wanted protection from what I'd seen. What I didn't count on is that God put resources inside of me when I trusted Christ that I didn't know were coming with the package. I just didn't want to be afraid. And the Bible talks about God shedding his love in our hearts. And I felt it happen. Like the day after I prayed to receive Christ, I woke up and I went, something's different. I got to go figure out what this different thing is. And what I discovered is that when you receive Christ as your Savior, the Holy Spirit takes residence inside of you, and he brings his power and he brings his love. So when I look at Pam, I don't just ask the question, how can I love Pam? I ask the question, how can God love Pam through me? Because that's available to me now.
2: It's really good.
0: And I remember the day I got tired of people telling me that Jesus is a crutch for weak people. Yeah. I just had enough. And I went, you don't know him, do you?
3: You don't know my
0: Jesus.
3: And
0: the guy
3: went,
0: what do you mean? I go, if you'd met the Jesus that I met, you might say it's like getting on a motorcycle with a crazy driver and you got to hang on for your life because he's taking you faster and farther to places that you would never go on your own. Now, if you'd said that to me, I'd say you met Jesus. But this crutch for weak people, that's not the Jesus I meant.
2: Wow, that's good.
0: Yeah, he brought strength and power and love into my life so that I can love people who I have reasons not to love. And I have a deeper love for Pam than I thought was even possible. And I just came to Jesus because I didn't want to be afraid. I didn't realize all the resources he was bringing to my life that makes relationships better.
3: And Jim mentioned that earlier that we try to get to the fruit of the Spirit. And I think that is one of the key things that when we're in conflict, we naturally now pray, what fruit of the Spirit needs to happen here? You know, what am I seeing? I'm seeing Bill's anxious. Oh, peace. That's a fruit of the Spirit. I could try to bring peace right now. Love, joy, peace, patience, kindness, goodness, gentleness, faithfulness, self-control. All those things are available to us. And all of the names that Jesus said he is. I'm the way, the truth, and the life. I'm the bread of life. I'm the light. I'm the life. I'm love. God is love. That's our verse, 1 John 4:19. We sign every book. God is love.
0: And we love because he first loved us.
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0: One Way News.
1: Good morning, I'm Lee Harrison. The federal government insists Australia's defence bases are safe for training after another fatal incident. A soldier died and five others were injured in a vehicle rollover during an exercise in the Northern Territory. Defence is investigating what exactly went wrong. Veterans Affairs Minister Matt Keogh says it's a terrible tragedy.
2: We also have been making sure that, you know, our training systems are fit for purpose and that training is conducted in the safest way possible, and that's something that we've engaged with Army and the entire Defence Force around, recognising that there are unique circumstances when it comes to Defence Force training that mean there are high levels of risk.
1: The New South Wales Premier says there's nothing he can do to stop people gathering for pro-Palestine vigils today. The state opposition is urging the government to do more to prevent the events going ahead in Sydney and Wollongong on the third anniversary of the October 7 attacks by Hamas. Chris Minn says he personally believes the choice of date is heartless, but admits it's not illegal.
3: There's some people who are suggesting that it can be stopped. The Constitution doesn't allow that, and they can certainly do that. It's not against the law, but as a citizen, I've got a right to make a judgment on it too.
1: The coalition says it'll make the biggest migration cuts in the nation's history if it wins the next election. Michael Packey reports.
4: The coalition has released the migration policy it'll take to the next federal election. It would see the net overseas migration rate slashed to 100,000 in the first and second year of government, achieved through massive cuts to temporary visas, with the focus shifting to more skilled visas. Liberal leader Angus Taylor says the overhaul is overdue.
5: And what we are proposing is the biggest cut to immigration in the history of this country.
4: Andrew McKellar from the Chamber of Commerce and Industry claims the migration policies that have been put forward by the Coalition, Albanese government and One Nation all have serious flaws.
6: That is going to take our economic growth potential backwards.
4: Under the Coalition's plan, the net migration rate would gradually increase to 160,000 as more housing becomes available. Michael Packey reporting.
1: A senior OpenAI executive has appeared before a parliamentary inquiry into artificial intelligence, admitting the company's response to a recent Medicare portal breach wasn't good enough. And a Perth boy who saved his family after they drifted out to sea has won a prestigious medal. 13-year-old Austin Appleby swam 4 kilometres in rough open water for 4 hours, then ran 2 kilometres to call for help. This is Air National News. New Kangaroos coach Jamie Graham says he'll get to work straight away and be part of the club's trade and draft moves. The Roos have signed Graham on a 3-year deal. Graham has most recently been an assistant coach at Fremantle after missing out on the Essendon and Blues coaching roles. He says he feels like he landed at the right place.
7: I'm genuinely excited. I'm nervous. I'm proud. Really looking forward to this opportunity. My daughter's been on realestate.com looking in Brunswick and some hipster areas. Yeah, they're excited. And my son's into his footy, so he's looking forward to getting to Melbourne as well.
1: The Wallabies are facing up to one of rugby union's most infamous hoodoos. On Saturday, they play the All Blacks at Auckland's Eden Park, where Australia hasn't beaten the home side since 1986. Flanker Fraser McGrate trying to shift some of the pressure onto their opponents.
8: You can look at it two ways. You know, we're really trying to win and get the win over here and, you know, be the first side ever. But they're also defending it and, you know, that has to play in their psyche as well.
1: And Novak Djokovic has defeated an injured Alex de Minaur in the final of the China Open in Beijing. The 39-year-old led de Minaur when the Australian was forced to quit. Australian Independent Radio News.
0: One way. 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
10: Welcome to 15 Minutes in the Word with New York Times bestselling author Joyce Meyer. On today's program, Joyce will be teaching from her series, Healthy Living, Spirit, Soul, and Body. We may think that God is concerned only with our spiritual health, when the truth is, he cares about every single area of our life, physically and mentally too. So how do we take care of our complete selves? Today, Joyce shares how, with God's help, we can learn to make new habits that will lead us to a healthier, happier life. Now, here's Joyce with today's teaching.
11: 2 Peter chapter 1, verse 3.
9: For his divine power has bestowed upon us all things that are requisite and suited to life and godliness. Not a breathing life, the God kind of life. Through the full personal knowledge of him who called us by and to his own glory and excellence. That one verse could make a four-part series. God has called us to be excellent, not mediocre. Excellent. Boy, we're missing that in the world today. Boy, are we missing that in the world today. Excellent people say what they're going to do and do what they said. Excellent people go the extra mile. Excellent people don't leave messes for other people to clean up. But that's not my message tonight. And he said, it comes through the full personal knowledge of him. You can't have the kind of life that God wants you to have on your grandma's faith, or on mama's faith, or on the God your pastor knows. You need to know him. And this is eternal life, that we would know God. And the Apostle Paul said, my determined purpose is to know him and the power of his resurrection. You don't get the power of his resurrection if you don't know him. And knowing him requires what? Time. You can be as close to God as you want to be. It just depends on how much time you want to put into it. Well, I wish I had the relationship with God that Sister Brown has. Well, sweetie, she didn't get it wishing. And you won't either. Ooh, I got a message coming up on all this wishing stuff. Well, I wish I had your life. Well, you don't, so you better start liking yours. It's like fantasy land. I wish. Well, I wish upon a star. Where you are. All right, I'm going to behave. Verse 4. By means of these, he's talking about his promises. By means of these, he has bestowed upon us his precious and exceedingly great promises, so that through them you might escape by flight from the moral decay, the rottenness and the corruption that's in the world because of covetousness, lust, greed, and become a sharer or a partaker of the divine nature. Now, because he's done everything else, we're fully loaded. We got it. So verse 5 says, basically, because of everything else I've told you, now here's what I want you to do. For this reason, add your diligence to the promises. Employ every effort in exercising your faith to develop virtue, excellence, resolution, Christian energy. And in exercising virtue, you will develop knowledge and intelligence. And in exercising knowledge, you will develop self-control. And in exercising self-control, you will develop steadfastness, patience, endurance. And in exercising steadfastness, you will develop godliness and piety. And in exercising godliness, is anybody tired yet? We've done a lot of exercising here just in the last few minutes. Come on, are you getting this? And in exercising godliness, we will develop brotherly affection. And in exercising brotherly affection, we will develop Christian love. Now, you know, there's words that we get excited about and words that we don't get so excited about. So let's just try you guys out. Back in Genesis, God said, let them have complete authority. Yay, don't we like that word authority? Come on, authority. Who likes the word authority? Whoa, complete authority. And God blessed them. Blessed. How many of you like the word blessed? Woo, bless them. And he said, be fruitful and multiply. Woo, we like to increase. I like that. Subdue everything under your feet. Whoa, I like that. And here's another good one. Have dominion. Wow, I like that. I mean, that's all in like two verses, all these promises. Authority, subdue, dominion, blessed. I got some other words for you. Uh-oh. Diligence. Effort. Exercising. Exercising. Oh, that's in here about nine times. Exercising. Self-control. Exercising. Steadfast patience. Exercising. Exercising. And I'm not talking now about cardio. I'm talking about exercising yourself to do what you know you should do. He rewards those who diligently seek him. Diligently seek him. Now, the good news is you don't have to do it in your own strength. And see, I want to be very careful because of our nature, the way we are, and because of the lies of Satan, there's a part of us that actually kind of likes a to-do list. Okay, Joyce gave me seven more things now that I need to do in order to be right with God. No, you're already right with God. You've already got it. You're not trying to get it. You've got it. See? Not, I'm trying to get it. I've got it. And now all you're doing is responding to what you've already got because you want to share what you've got with the people who don't got it. I know that's not proper English. I did it on purpose. So don't write me a letter. Tell me I don't know how to talk. I already know that. God's pretty funny. I came close to failing English. I did. I got a D in English. I didn't care if it was a noun or a pronoun or a verb. I just wanted to talk. Just let me talk. And now by a miracle of God, I preach in 93 languages around the world. I was in a hotel hall one night and a Spanish gentleman was there working and he said, heard me talking and he said to somebody with me, I didn't know she spoke English too. Which is, of course, all I do speak, but we have good translators, really good. So anyway, we like a to-do list. And, if you don't go home with the right attitude, you'll be like, okay, develop, exercise, patience, self-control. Read the Bible, all these things. But see, the point is I want you to hear everything I said. Take it home, pray about it. Now, God, I want you to give me a starting point here. I want every area of my life to be yours. And so I want you to show me where we're going to start here. And God will begin to deal with you in things, and he'll never give you more than what you can handle at one time. You never have to compare your Christian growth with somebody else. Do not do that. You're an individual. They may have a gift in memorizing scriptures, and you may never be able to memorize one your whole life. Doesn't matter. Here's what matters. If you do what God is telling you to do, come on, if you do what God is asking you to do, then that's all that matters. I want you to go home and follow the Holy Spirit. You have a divine helper. And trust me, by the time I'm done this weekend, you're going to need a lot of help. Because we are just getting started. You have the Holy Spirit in your life to guide you into all the truth. He's the comforter, the counselor, the helper, the advocate, the intercessor, the strengthener, the standby. And here's kind of the way it works with God. You know, on any given day, I'll hear, and you know, when people are not, well, how do you hear from God? Well, you get these little promptings. Some people call it a check. It's like, Joy, shut up. Don't say another word. You're thinking about that all wrong. Lord, what's wrong? Why do I feel lousy? Well, try believing the best. You know, I get instructions from God all day to do, not to do. And many times, to be honest, the voice of God sounds like your own voice in your head. But I'll tell you something, God will speak to you through your own thoughts. That's what's happening when you renew your mind. And the Bible says that the Holy Spirit is in us and He brings things to our remembrance. That's one of the ministries of the Holy Spirit. He brings things to our remembrance. So the scriptures that you've got in you, you might leave and tomorrow not be able to remember anything I said, but next week you're in the middle of something and all of a sudden the Holy Spirit brings up something and He reminds you and it keeps you out of trouble in that moment. It keeps you from getting in trouble in that moment of your life. Will you open your whole life to God and let Him get involved in how you take care of your body? What you think about? Your attitudes toward people? Your attitudes toward people? I don't want to leave this side of the room out. Tonight. I'll come visit you guys. You get what I'm saying, right? You let them in. And you know what? When the increase of the government of your life is turned over to Him, then your peace also increases in equal measure and your power.
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Wow! The film Coda pulled off a come-from-behind victory at the recent Academy Awards. This beautiful film showcases how we all have different abilities and skills. In Coda, we can see how those who are deaf and have different abilities have something special to offer this world. When we look at the Bible's view of each person on this earth, we can know that all are made and loved by God. This film and the Bible provide a different way to look at those with different abilities. Instead of judging or marginalizing those with physical or mental challenges, people should rethink how to engage with our neighbors. All of us need to take a step towards learning about other people's lives by reaching out to them. This initial step may prove to be an even more enriching experience than you could have ever imagined. This is Russ Matthews with God in 60 Seconds. To open up more space for reflection and conversation about God, go to thirdspace.org.au.

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Thank you. You've wandered too far. The path you thought you knew has disappeared beneath the mud. The storm's rolled in, the rain cuts cold against your skin, and the night feels endless. You call out, but no one answers. Somewhere deep down, you wonder if anyone even knows where you are anymore. Hi, I'm Bernie Diamond, and welcome again to Fresh. That's how life feels sometimes, isn't it? You didn't mean to drift. A careless step, another bad decision, one disappointment too many, and before you know it, you've lost your bearings. You keep moving, hoping the storm will break, but it doesn't. And all the while, a quiet voice inside you whispers, "Maybe God's given up on me." Now picture this, a little lamb drenched and trembling in the forest, caught in the thorns. Every sound feels like danger. Then through the rain, faint footsteps, steady, certain, closing in. The shepherd has come. He doesn't shout in anger or drive it home with a stick. He stoops down, lifts the muddy creature into his arms, and carries it home, rejoicing. Jesus once said, Luke chapter 15, verse 4, "Suppose one of you has 100 sheep, but one of them gets lost. What will you do? You'll leave the other 99 sheep there in the field and go out and look for the lost sheep. You'll continue to search for it until you find it." Friend, that one lost sheep, that's you. Your absence hasn't escaped the shepherd's attention. He hasn't given up. In his heart, he knows what his one lost sheep is going through. And even now, through your storm, he's coming for you gently, faithfully, and full of joy, knowing that he alone can save you. Don't despair. He's on his way. That's God's word, fresh for you today. Truth, he will never leave you or forsake you. And remember, there's such power in God's word. So if you'd like to go a bit deeper, you can actually receive these fresh devotional messages every day. 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It's really quite amazing how God will speak into your life through his word. Again, that web address is freshdevotional.org.

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5: Would you rescue me? 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

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Would you rescue me?

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2: In news headlines, I'm Lee Harrison. Making news today, the aged care sector is warning more than 3,000 aged care beds have been shelved due to federal funding issues. Ageing Australia warns the latest funding increase from the federal government fell short of inflation and wage rises. Victoria, WA and New South Wales are expected to be the hardest hit. A leading business group is raising concerns about Australia's migration policy, arguing the various proposals put forward will cause damage. The opposition would reduce net migration to 100,000 if it wins the next federal election. And members of Australia's Jewish community will pause today to mark 3 years since the October 7 terror attacks. Commemorations will be held across the country to honour the 1,200 people killed in the Hamas assault on Israel. Plans for pro-Palestine vigils to also be held today have been condemned by political and community leaders. In air sport, Alex de Minaur has retired injured from the China Open final, continuing Novak Djokovic's now 34-match unbeaten record in Beijing. The Aussie conceding in the second set after losing a tiebreak in the first. And all-rounder Cameron Green has been ruled out of the first test against South Africa in Durban after an abdominal strain sustained during the third ODI. These stories and more today. This is Air News.
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1: Every day it feels like the uncertainty increases. The news makes us feel anxious for our families and the world. Within that, we want to be people of hope and healing. We want to see the new things that God is doing around us and in the world. We want to remember that He is not surprised. He is still sovereign, bringing about His purposes in the world through His Son, the Lord Jesus. And often through hard times, the church grows in number and the people grow in faith. I remember when we were in Nepal living through civil war, riots and gunfire and curfews. We went to church one day and an old man said, "In Nepal, it's always been good to meet together for fellowship. But in these days of civil war and curfews, it's even better." Fellowship was even better in war and hardship. And that's true for us today. The gospel becomes more precious. Fellowship can be even better as we meet in small groups or in parks or over Skype or Zoom, because God is still outrageously good. This is Everyday Stories with Naomi Reid.

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1: This is Air News Canberra. Good morning, I'm Steve Barker. New South Wales police have confirmed a man was fatally shot on Sunday afternoon after they were called to the scene of a car crashed into a tree in the regional town of Rugby. Police say the man was shot after he aimed a firearm at the officers who were trying to render assistance to him. The State Crime Command's Homicide Squad Critical Incident Team is investigating, and an independent review will be conducted by the Professional Standards Command. Homicide detectives are calling for witnesses as they investigate a suspicious death in Canberra's north. The body of a 70-year-old man was discovered inside a home on Hanson Place in Watson during a welfare check. Police are urging anyone who witnessed any suspicious activity around the area in recent days to please come forward. Vietjet could be flying domestic routes out of Canberra, pending regulatory approval. It's just one of many theories doing the rounds now that the foreign airline has registered its own aircraft in Australia. There's nothing confirmed on flight schedules, but Vietjet recently registered a Boeing 737 MAX aircraft to the Australian domestic market with an operator based in Melbourne. It's part of a plan by the Vietnamese low-cost carrier to launch a domestic Australian subsidiary. New electric vehicle charging facilities could be on the way for a host of ACT government sites. Sarah Patterson explains.
2: The ACT government hopes to have solar car parks up and running from the end of next year. According to Region Canberra, a selection of government car parks, including at shops and sporting fields, could soon be equipped with the new facilities. The government is seeking expressions of interest from suppliers to design, construct and operate canopies with solar systems over car parks, which would connect to the grid and electric vehicle chargers. Sarah Patterson, Air News.
1: There's a call for greater dignity to be shown to disadvantaged people after death. New research suggests war veterans, rough sleepers, and other impoverished Australians are being buried in unmarked communal graves. Reverend Bill Cruz says that's despicable.
3: It's been going on for over 50 years, and it's something I've been fighting for because no person deserves to be dumped in an unmarked grave with a whole lot of other bodies. A good government cares for its people.
1: Author and former UK politician Geoffrey Archer has died at the age of 86. Journalist Michael Crick says he was a man of many contradictions.
4: Well, he was an extraordinary character, and in fact he was about to mark the publication on October the 7th, final novel, Adam and Eve. I think he'd written 25 novels, amazingly successful career as a novelist. Actually, his political career wasn't so successful. Geoffrey Archer wanted to be Prime Minister. He was an MP for less than 4 years, about 4 years.
1: And now to air sport. Tongues are wagging at the Wallabies as Mark Nanawonga-Nitiwaze prepares to make his rugby union comeback. The star winger played 11 tests for Australia before dominating rugby league over a two-year stint with the Roosters, the Blues and the Kangaroos. Wallabies prop Alan Alalatoa says they're excited to have him back.
5: Mark was fantastic last year for the Kangaroos, but unfortunately his commitment's finished with the NRL midway through the tournament. So he was desperate to play, but we just couldn't sort of make it work.
1: As you now head off to work, it's Wednesday, October the 7th. I'm Steve Barker. This is Air News Canberra.
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1: In news headlines, I'm Lee Harrison. Making news today, the aged care sector is warning more than 3,000 aged care beds have been shelved due to federal funding issues. Ageing Australia warns the latest funding increase from the federal government fell short of inflation and wage rises. Victoria, WA and New South Wales are expected to be the hardest hit. A leading business group is raising concerns about Australia's migration policy, arguing the various proposals put forward will cause damage. The opposition would reduce net migration to 100,000 if it wins the next federal election. And members of Australia's Jewish community will pause today to mark 3 years since the October 7 terror attacks. Commemorations will be held across the country to honour the 1,200 people killed in the Hamas assault on Israel. Plans for pro-Palestine vigils to also be held today have been condemned by political and community leaders. In air sport, Alex de Minaur has retired injured from the China Open final, continuing Novak Djokovic's now 34-match unbeaten record in Beijing. The Aussie conceding in the second set after losing a tiebreak in the first. And all-rounder Cameron Green has been ruled out of the first test against South Africa in Durban after an abdominal strain sustained during the third ODI. These stories and more today. This is Air News.
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0: Recently, I was asked by a TV producer for my opinion on the huge drop in Christian adherence in the latest census in my homeland, Australia. Why are so many no longer ticking Christian? Hi, I'm Tanya Harris of God Conversations. In response, I suggested a couple of factors. Christianity has sometimes been presented as a creed, a set of rules, or a cerebral idea to subscribe to. What's more, state and church have historically been intertwined. Basically, you're born into a religion and you went to church as a matter of course. Understandably, newer generations haven't seen this as authentic. Perhaps they've known that faith can't be inherited and requires individual response before God. The drop in census numbers offers an opportunity for the church to represent faith well, to show the beauty of knowing God as a lived experience that produces love at its core and outworks itself in integrity and orientation towards others. For more God Conversations, go to godconversations.com.
1: One way.
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0: One Way News.
1: Good morning, I'm Lee Harrison. Vigils are being held around the nation, remembering those killed in the 2023 Hamas terrorist attack on southern Israel. On October 7, 3 years ago, Hamas launched a land, sea and air assault, killing around 1,200 people and taking around 250 hostages. Michelle Goldman from the Jewish Board of Deputies says it was an extreme example of where hate leads when it isn't addressed.
2: We are dealing with our own issues in relation to social cohesion in Australia. This is a time for Australians to stand together.
1: The construction industry says it'll struggle to find unskilled workers under the opposition's proposed migration rate. The coalition would slash the net migration rate to 100,000 in the first and second year if it wins the next federal election. Master Builders Australia Chief Executive Danita Warne says she isn't sold on the policy.
3: Master Builders Australia is concerned about the massive cut to international students.
1: Police have charged a man following a homicide investigation south of Brisbane. Officers were conducting a welfare check at a Logan unit when they located a deceased 65-year-old man inside. A 32-year-old was arrested in Beenleigh last night. He's due to appear in court today on one count of murder. Police are investigating a firebombing in Melbourne's east and an attempted arson attack at a Werribee fruit shop in Melbourne's west overnight. Kiara Parker reports.
4: Arsonists are on the run after two cars were torched at Baldwin North at about 1 o'clock this morning. The fire spread to a residence on Greythorne Road, frightening for the person home who managed to escape uninjured. A crime scene has been established as detectives investigate trying to track down the offenders. Meantime at Werribee, a would-be arsonist has reversed a vehicle into a grocery shop which was closed. He tried to set the store and vehicle on fire but failed and was seen fleeing the scene in a second vehicle. With no arrest made, anyone with information or CCTV of the incident is urged to contact Crime Stoppers. Kiara Parker, Melbourne.
1: The New South Wales Police Commissioner says they'll be there to support the loved ones of a young police officer killed in a crash in Inner Sydney. A funeral service will be held this afternoon for 20-year-old Mia Lay, who died when the patrol car she was in hit a tree at Redfern. Mel Lanyon says she was a remarkable young woman.
5: She was incredibly proud to be a police officer. She was much loved by everyone that she touched. She had a wonderful close family, and to her parents, to her siblings, and to her partner, all of our grief, all of our support is for you, and we will be there today to respect and to show how much she meant to us.
1: And a coalition of peak medical groups is warning the federal government to not even consider cutting the excise on cigarettes, claiming it'll kill thousands more Australians. More than 30 bodies, including the AMA, the Cancer Council and Heart Foundation, have told the government it can't allow organised crime to dictate health policy. This is AIR National News. New Kangaroos coach Jamie Graham says he'll get to work straight away and be part of the club's trade and draft moves. The Roos have signed Graham on a 3-year deal. Graham has most recently been an assistant coach at Fremantle after missing out on the Essendon and Blues coaching roles. He says he feels like he landed at the right place.
6: I'm genuinely excited. I'm nervous. I'm proud. Really looking forward to this opportunity. My daughter's been on realestate.com looking in Brunswick and some hipster areas. Yeah, they're excited. And my son's into his footy, so he's looking forward to getting to Melbourne as well.
1: The Wallabies are facing up to one of rugby union's most infamous hoodoos. On Saturday, they play the All Blacks at Auckland's Eden Park, where Australia hasn't beaten the home side since 1986. Flanker Fraser McGrath trying to shift some of the pressure onto their opponents.
7: You can look at it two ways. You know, we're really trying to win and get the win over here and, you know, be the first side ever. But they're also defending it and, you know, that has to play in their psyche as well.
1: And Novak Djokovic has defeated an injured Alex de Minaur in the final of the China Open in Beijing. The 39-year-old led de Minaur when the Australian was forced to quit. Australian Independent Radio News.
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10: You ever had just one of those days where your mind won't switch off and everything just feels like it's a bit too much? 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
10: We're halfway through the week already. Hello, happy Wednesday. And my name's Cam. You are tuned into The Daily. We got lots to cover off. There is a huge collab on the way between Need to Breathe and Ann Wilson. I mean, it's just a perfect match. Why haven't they done this sooner? We'll give you a listen to this great new song. Also, We Are Messengers have chalked up a huge career milestone. 1 billion career streams. That is massive. 1 billion times someone has listened to one of their songs. We'll hear from lead singer Darren Mulligan a little bit later on in the show with his amazing response to the achievement. Another look at Matt Carney, your artist of the week. We are 2 days out from the release of his brand new album, Hanging by a Heartstring. But next, mental health is on the agenda with Dr. Jodie Richardson. She phones in next on The Daily.
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0: On the night you're falling all to pieces, you can bring your lonely heart to Jesus. What if I told you that I believe?
1: Are you tuning into The Daily? Welcome to you. If you're just joining in, every week, every Wednesday, Dr. Jodie Richardson from the Well Hello Anxiety podcast joins us to unpack our mental health. And she's on the phone again. Hello, Jodes. Welcome back to the show.
2: Hi, Cam. Great to be back with you.
1: I want to talk about something which I heard the other day, and it's really kind of got me thinking about this. The differences between the mind and the brain. You're kind of blowing my mind even trying to think about that.
2: I know. The brain is always here in the moment, but the mind can do some mental time travel.
1: Yeah.
2: We can, you know, go back to things we said or did that didn't work out the way we'd hope. We can fast forward to the future and things that could go wrong. And so much of that can, you know, contribute to feeling really anxious in our thinking, but also in our body as well.
1: Yeah. So how does anxiety then show up as those physical symptoms in our body?
2: Oh, goodness. In so many ways. And I think one of the interesting things, Cam, is that not everybody can tune in to how their body feels.
1: Mm.
2: And so that's sort of a first thing to know, that if you don't notice that your jaw is clenching, that your shoulders are tight, that your heart is racing, maybe that your breathing has changed or your tummy feels sick, every single one of these symptoms, there's a really good explanation for it when it comes to anxiety. And when we can tune in to how our body feels, then we can, first of all, hopefully soften the tension a little bit by kind of like, you know, letting some of that tension go, but also kind of ask ourselves, I wonder what this might be caused by. I wonder what it is about the situation I'm in that's making me feel like this.
1: Yeah, it's really interesting to think about it that way, to be able to almost be very self-aware, isn't it? To be going, all right, what is my mind doing? What is my brain doing? What is my body trying to tell me?
2: Yeah, it really is. And it's that awareness is one of the very important and first steps towards really being able to heal. And often that requires the support of a wonderful therapist.
1: Mm.
2: But that awareness and being able to go, okay, I know what's happening here could be anxiety, and naming it can just settle it a little to start with.
1: Mm.
2: But also to be able to recognize that, well, okay, I know I'm safe, but there's something about this environment that's making my body feel unsafe, and then trying to unpack that. Dr. Ashley Moreland, she shared this great, like, it's so easy to follow. It makes so much sense. She said, if in your home you're having little spot fires that are popping up with your electrical circuits, maybe your power points or your light fittings, and you keep calling out the fire brigade, eventually the fire brigade are going to say, you need to fix your dodgy wiring.
1: Mm.
2: And what she's trying to say is that with all of the anxiety symptoms that we feel, which are very, very real and can be quite frightening if you don't understand them, when you can recognize the symptoms and settle them down, that's really important. But understanding what's causing it, what's underneath it, and getting support with processing that, that can help to kind of really stop you having to put out so many spot fires in the future.
1: Yeah, that's brilliant. Jodes, you've given us a lot to think about moving forward from here, but a very valuable conversation. From the Well Hello Anxiety podcast, our mental health expert, Dr. Jodie Richardson, thanks for being here on The Daily once again.
2: Thanks for having me, Cam. Always love chatting with you.
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0: Still to come on the daily before the new EP drops on Friday, Skillet have dropped a little teaser for one of the brand new tracks. You are my we'll cover this off at the news desk, but before we do, we've got to log into the Daily Randomizer. There is something right around the world that we're celebrating today on the 7th of October, and it's got something to do with this.
1: Oh, rubber ducky, you're the one. You make bath time lots of fun.
0: Now, you don't need to think about the link here too hard, but we're going to see if the randomizer can select a song that's going to link in with this next at the Daily. And it's not Ernie singing Rubber Ducky. I assure you of that. That's not going to happen.
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0: Still to come on the daily, new music from Skillet, a little sneak peek at a song that's not set to drop until Friday when their new EP is out. We'll cover this off at the news desk after this.
1: Like right now, I'm going to mix things up a little bit.
0: All righty, let's log into the Daily Randomizer. It is the computer here in the studio. We're about to enter some search information. Based off that data, it's going to select the next song for us to listen to on the show. Could be a huge hit that you're well familiar with, or a deep cut that maybe you're hearing for the very first time, or anything in between. It's random, based on something, according to daysoftheyear.com, that we are celebrating today on the 7th of October. It is National Bathtub Day. Now, it's been a while for me, but there is nothing quite like relaxing in that warm, bubbly oasis, a place where you can soak away stress and unwind in peace until the kids start knocking the door. Mom, leave me alone. I'm in the bath. Can't do anything to help you. Yeah, if you know, you know. The world demands so much of our time. It is reassuring to know that we do have a day that we can reclaim the right to relax at our own leisure. Maybe you get the chance to do this today. It's the perfect way to celebrate, but to just take a bath. Easy. All right, so maybe you're a shower kind of person. Anyway, that's a whole nother topic. Let's dive into what the randomizer is going to select for us to listen to today for our next song. Dum, bum, bum, bum. That'll do nicely to help us celebrate Bathtub Day. Need to breathe, washed by the water. Even when the floods are rising, even when the storm comes, I am washed by the water. Yep, well played. I got a little story I need to breathe to come a little bit later on in the show with a massive collaboration. But in the meantime, for Bathtub Day, here's Washed by the Water. Need to breathe at the Daily.

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0: All right, Skillet are just a couple of days away from dropping their brand new EP called After the Storm. Lead singer John Cooper says, "After the Storm's special to me because it reignites what Skillet was always meant to be, which is music that helps lift people out of dark times. I wrote these songs because I needed to be lifted out of my own darkness." Now, ahead of the release, the band have teased one of the unreleased tracks. This one is called Grave Stomper.

0: They're turning the amps up to 11 with this new 6-track EP, After the Storm, from Skillet. It drops on Friday.
1: One Way. One Way.
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0: Still to come on The Daily, We Are Messengers. Huge career milestone has just been celebrated. Over the journey, they've just chalked up their 1 billionth stream. Yep, with a B. 1 billion career streams. It's a huge achievement. You'll hear a little bit about what lead singer Darren Mulligan had to say on the successful milestone. Also, another look at your artist of the week, Matt Carney. There's nothing you can tell me, nothing's ever been as true. We're 2 days out now from the release of his brand new album, Hanging by a Heartstring. We'll hear Matt reflect on where it all began in the first place. It's been quite a ride over 2 decades to reach this point. Also, we're going to get you thinking. Daily Thought is on the way. It's all ahead of us next hour at The Daily.
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0: I'm Sean Bindley. Jewish leaders say the October 7 terror attacks have changed the world forever as they pause to remember those killed. It's 3 years since the violence unleashed by Hamas in 2023 killed more than 1,200 people. Executive Counsel of Australian Juries Alex Rivkin says it's important to come together.
1: It was a beautiful coming together of people in strength and solidarity to uplift each other, to mourn and to reflect. But, you know, I look at the community and everything we've been through for the last 3 years. It's really tested us. It's tested us as Australians, as Jews, as people. And I feel like we've come through and we've shown our strength and humanity.
0: Planned pro-Palestinian vigils are also expected to go ahead in major capital cities. The Australian soldier who died during a training exercise in the Northern Territory has been identified as a 28-year-old father of two. Corporal Brendan Hannam was killed when a military vehicle rolled on Monday afternoon. Five other men were injured in the incident. Two of them remain in hospital. Chief of Army Susan Coyle says Corporal Hannam was respected by his peers.
2: He is a much beloved junior leader in our army. His mates tell me that he would give the shirt off his back for anybody. And the thing that he'll be most remembered for is the love and support that he had for his partner and his kids.
0: The tax office boss will sit down with business leaders, angry at the decision to stop accepting credit cards for tax payments. The announcement was made after the ban on businesses passing on card surcharges took effect. Australian Banking Association Chief Executive Simon Birmingham says a lot of the anger stems from the lack of notice by the ATO.
3: Obviously, when you're paying your tax, you don't have a choice. You have to pay your tax, I have to pay my tax, and small businesses have to pay their tax. And so the tax office is able to say pretty clearly, these are the payment options available to you, and expect that people will comply because that's the law.
0: The construction industry is worried it may struggle to find unskilled workers if the opposition's migration rate comes to fruition. The coalition would slash the net migration rate to 100,000 if it wins the next federal election. As more houses become available, migration would gradually increase to 160,000. Master Builders Danita Warne says she has definite concerns.
4: We've been calling for some time now regarding the need to fast track and prioritise skilled migration in the building and construction industry. Master Builders Australia is concerned about the massive cut to international students.
0: Online retailer ASOS is warning customers their personal information may have been accessed through unauthorised activity. App users were sent a notification claiming the fashion giant had been hacked. Tech expert Trevor Long says people should be wary of messages being sent to them by businesses.
5: When you get messages, don't follow the links in those messages to make phone calls or send messages. Find the actual contact number for your bank or your card holder, whoever it might be, and make a call directly to the bank.
0: And Belgian physicist Francis Hulzen has won the Nobel Prize for Physics. The prize was awarded for his work on subatomic particles at the South Pole. The Australian dollar is buying 69.8 US cents. This is Air National News. In rugby, Wallaby scrum half Fraser Lonergan is riding a wave of confidence in his kicking game ahead of this weekend's Bledisloe Cup opener at Eden Park. The number nine has kicked four penalties and 27 conversions in the six matches since Les Kiss took charge of Australia. Lonergan says returning to the kicking duties for the Brumbies this year has laid the foundation.
6: It was sort of another thing that I had to think about, and yeah, probably didn't enjoy it as much as I do now. So honestly, that's kind of the only change, and then yeah, you kind of just ride that confidence through, and it's been working for me.
0: New Kangaroos coach Jamie Graham has likened his new AFL job to learning how to drive a manual car. And you, Sarah Patterson, reports.
7: Coming across from Fremantle, Graham brings with him more than 15 years of AFL coaching experience. However, he expects his early days at Arden Street to be, in his words, a bit clunky. But as he told news.com.au, he's confident of heading in the right direction. Graham was revealed at the weekend as the person who'd be replacing outgoing North Melbourne coach Alistair Clarkson following a presentation to the board. Sarah Patterson, S-Sport.
0: In rugby league, Knight skipper Kalyn Ponga has paid a $1,000 fine with his early guilty plea for the high tackle on Victor Adderley in Sunday's grand final. Ponga will make his debut alongside Newcastle teammate Dan Gagai for New Zealand in the opening match of the World Cup against Australia. Australia. Australian Independent Radio News.
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10: You ever had just one of those days where your mind won't switch off and everything just feels like it's a bit too much? 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Really simply, the verse said, "Jesus, come to me, all of you who are weary and carry heavy burdens, and I will give you rest."
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10: All right, hey, welcome to the daily. It's so glad you could be here. We are messengers. Huge achievement. They've just chalked up 1 billion career streams. 1 billion. That's mental. Lead singer Darren Mulligan thought so too. We'll hear what he had to say when he was acknowledged for this huge milestone very soon at the news desk. Also, Matt Carney drops a new album on Friday. We're 2 days out. We're going to hear from him talking and reflecting about where it all began. Now he's 20 plus years into his career and he's not slowing down yet. But next, we're going to get you thinking. Anger is something that every single one of us experience on some level. Going to give you a bit of a unique perspective on a way that you can funnel that. That's probably the best way that I can describe it without spoilers. Hang around. We'll dive into it. Our daily thought is on the way next.
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0: All right, it's time to dive into our daily thought. And this one, it's an interesting one, but it's had me thinking. Take your anger out dancing. Take your anger out dancing. Look, it sounds almost too simple, doesn't it? But if you're angry, frustrated, or carrying something that's been bothering you, just put on some music and move. But maybe that simplicity is the point. Because anger, it's an emotion. We all feel it at times, and it needs somewhere to go. Sometimes you hold it in. You replay the conversation, rehearse what you should have said, or take it out on someone who had nothing to do with it. And you know that that probably isn't helpful. Yet in the moment, anger can make everything feel urgent. So here's the challenge and an idea to think about. What if you changed the outlet? Now, dancing isn't going to magically fix whatever made you angry. Let's just say that up front. It's not going to solve the argument. It's not going to undo the disappointment or make an unfair situation suddenly fair. But moving your body can create a little space between what you're feeling and what you decide to do about it. And this is the point that I want to talk about today. Because there's something about loud music, movement, and not worrying whether you look ridiculous that can actually help a little bit. And honestly, why not dance? We often think dealing with anger has to look really serious. Maybe sometimes it looks like putting on your favorite song and stomping around the kitchen for a couple of minutes. You might still be angry afterwards. And you know what? That's okay. Because the goal here is not to pretend that you're fine. It's to give the emotion somewhere healthier to go, so it doesn't end up controlling where you go next. It's worth thinking about, isn't it? Take your anger out dancing. That's our daily thought.
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0: All right, class, today we're learning about Pythagoras' theorem, the hypotenuse of right-angled triangles.
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2: 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Bringing hope.

Still to come on The Daily, Darren from We Are Messengers. We've all been there before. We all have lost our way. We'll hear what he's had to say at an industry event put on by his record label. He's been awarded a little commemorative plaque for 1 billion career streams. That's a one with a whole stack of zeros. But the perspective that Darren offers up to this in terms of being a person listening to one of their songs is really quite fascinating insight. We'll let you listen to what he had to say at the news desk very soon. But before we do that, we've got to turn our attention to Matt Carney. We're counting down. It's only 2 days to wait until the release of his brand new album called Hanging by a Heartstring. We're going to go not quite back to the beginning, but a song from an album that came out 15 years ago. But Matt's going to talk about the early days and where he got his start in music. Where did it all begin? Find out next at The Daily.

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0: Still to come on The Daily, we are messengers. I'm only halfway. We've been celebrating the album for the last couple of weeks, and now 1 billion career streams the band have surpassed. We'll tell you a little bit more about this at the news desk in just a moment, but as for right now, it's time for another look at your artist of the week, Mr. Matt Carney. Like ships in the night. He is over a couple of decades into his career now with a brand new album dropping in 2 days this Friday called Hanging by a Heartstring. He's come such a long way, and as we count down to the release of this new album, we've been taking a look back at how far he's come. And in a recent interview, Matt was reflecting on where he got his start in music.
1: I first got started in music kind of late in the game. I knowing that it was what I wanted to do happened definitely after I started creating music. But I was an English major in college that I was always into writing, and I picked up a guitar and started writing songs on my guitar, and I loved it so much that I just wrote for my friends and stuff. And it wasn't for a while after that till I really had the drive to like, man, this, I could do this. I could make a record, you know, and make songs not just for my friends.
0: This next song, released 15 years ago in 2011, a part of his project called Young Love. It's Matt Carney, your artist of the week, and Ships in the Night at The Daily.

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1: I like to get the daily news.
0: All right, news time. Fresh off the release of their latest album, Halfway Home, We Are Messengers have been acknowledged for having surpassed 1 billion streams across their career. We've all been there before. We all have lost our way. We've all been so far gone. Darren Mulligan, lead singer, was surprised with the achievement at an event that was put on by his label. Here was just a little bit of his acceptance speech, if you will.
2: Dude, that's crazy. When I was 13, my mom and dad bought me a guitar. And so to have a billion streams from some baldy geezer who lives in the woods, that's pretty sick. And I want to encourage you too, because I can look at this and I go, is it billion streams? I go, why is it not 5 billion streams? Doesn't our industry do that? We're never satisfied. I'm thankful for every single stream, for every single person the music has touched. Sometimes you got to be okay with what the Lord gives you. And so if it had been a million streams, I'd have been content. But he saw fit to give me a team that could get us a billion. Thank you very much, everybody.
0: As Darren from We Are Messengers, congratulations. It's a huge achievement. 1 billion career streams.
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